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0: 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Listen up for a minute. 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
3: Oh, some of these clickety-clack revolutionaries have never been in a gunfight, but some of us that grew up in the hood know what guns are like. Outkast said it best, ranting and raving about gas. They made them gas. They got some that'll blow out our backs. You are ready for a war in the streets? No, you ain't. Y'all ain't nowhere near ready for a war in the streets. You better get ready for both kinds of war. And if you stay ready, you ain't got to get ready.
4: Get ready for a war in the streets. Gavin Newsom's Communist Utopia, California. Here's Gavin on with Don Lemon on his podcast, bragging about California giving universal health care regardless of immigration status. In other words, not only do people not get punished for not respecting our laws and our borders and our sovereignty in California. No wonder they're going bankrupt, even though they have the highest income taxes, sales taxes, gas taxes, and the worst government services. But they're going bankrupt because all the very high illegal immigrant population there is getting free health care courtesy of California taxpayers. Listen.
5: So what they will say on Fox News is, why is Gavin Newsom out here in South Carolina? His state is in shambles, and he's not serving the people of South Carolina.
6: Well, I mean,
5: serving the people of California, excuse me.
6: I think they deserve more than a $7.25 minimum wage here. I think they deserve more than a governor who refuses to expand Medicaid. We not only expanded Medicaid, but we're only state in America providing universal health care regardless of pre-existing condition, ability to pay, and your immigration status. I know how offensive that is to people, and I get how controversial that is. We delivered that.
4: We delivered that. And if you want more of that, vote for any Democrat because they're all the same. All right, let's get to our busy telephones. 800-941-SHAWN if you want to be a part of the program. Bill in Arizona, what's up, Bill? How are you?
7: Hello, Sean. How are you?
4: I'm good. How are you?
7: I'm perfect. Thank you for so much for taking my call. I'm completely honored and humbled to be talking to a great American.
4: Well, I'm honored you called, sir, and thank you for joining us.
7: Well, I just have a couple of memories that always come around this time of year with the anniversary of 9/11. And the first one is the evening of 9/11, less than 12 hours after the attacks, after they were allowed to go back to the Capitol, when we had Congress that came out on the Capitol steps and lined up and sang, God Bless America. Now, if that's not unity, I don't know what is. And I don't know why they can't become unified again.
4: It's not going to happen with this radicalized leftist Marxist movement that now dominates their party.
7: ALC knows it because she was only 11 years old when that happened.
4: Yeah, and I think that, you know, we've got to just face the reality. You are voting for, in whoever you would vote for that is a Democrat, you are voting for the movement.

0: That's what you've got to take away from this election. Maybe you don't like the Republican that represents you. Maybe that Republican is a weak Republican. That's all possible. Maybe it's, but does that Republican support any of the DSA agenda? I'll take that over the lunatics that would fundamentally shred our Constitution and alter America and make it unrecognizable. That makes this the biggest choice election in our lifetime. Appreciate the call, my friend. 800-941-SEAN. We are in Dallas for the first ever Republican midterm convention. Don't forget Hannity, 9 to 11 Eastern tonight. President Trump will speak. Vice President Vance on with me right after. We've got a great lineup of guests. 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

0: 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Listen up for a minute. 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
3: It'll resonate in the American media. It'll resonate in both political parties. It'll resonate as kryptonite. As kryptonite against us. All of this was clear to me from my own experience as a teenager believer in Africa, yet for the people who were close to the levers of power, the ones I could reach, my account of who the attackers were and what the purpose was behind their raid clearly sounded like science fiction. Here she's in Holland trying to explain it to these think tank people. How could these cave dwellers imagine they were a superior civilizational force after all? Time and time again, I saw these same people and their equivalents throughout the West discard the plain explanation of who their enemies were and what they wanted in favor of the same condescending belief that all their foes wanted was more jobs, better economy, a taste of the luxuries of the West, plus a righting of historic wrongs to soothe the primitive sense of honor. Now listen to me. This is exactly what the Marxists do. Listen to me. They're not about more jobs or a better economy or the taste of luxuries or anything of the sort. They're about power, the Marxists. The Islamists are about power. The book I wrote on power really hit this nail on the head. It's too many, not enough people have read it, quite frankly. Honor killings, the type of thing doesn't happen here, or maybe it used to happen here, but that was a long time ago. Then a series of honor killings would happen in Western European cities and be reported on in the press, and the politicians would always react with the same honest surprise. Here, it didn't make sense. How could anyone know? The same was true of the grooming gangs in Britain and the systematic assaults by immigrant men against non-Muslim women, which were met at first with flat denial and then with the same unfeigned surprise. We didn't

0: 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Listen up for a minute. 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

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Right? 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Give life a chance. Stand with Sanctuary of Hope. Stand with my pastor. That's what I call John Hagee. That's what my whole family does. And John Hagee Ministries, you won't regret it. What do I have, 2 minutes, Rich? It wasn't that Western observers were deaf to logical, organizational, and civilizational dimensions of the Islamist movements. What was lacking was the imagination required to believe that they might triumph. After all, Western liberalism, backed by the advent of ever more powerful digital technologies, had decisively won.

0: one contest after another. And today, ladies and gentlemen, we are losing. 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And I know this because that's what the imams believe, that's what CARE believes, that's what they all believe in these Islamist organizations. We'll be right back.
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7: 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This is accomplished through education, but primarily through intentional community and engagement to help them see that now is not forever and that their lives can be transformed.

0: Hey, Wobbleland, it's KB here. Listen up for a minute. 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
4: 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We have invested in our growth engines, our UC and CSUs, and we have a GDP that grew 40% since I've been governor. That's faster than any developed nation in the world, faster than any state in the United States of America. No one comes close. And let me double down on that. Mm-hmm. We're not only running surpluses again, but California, 6 of the top 10 market cap companies on planet Earth were born in my state. The tentpole of the U.S. economy is reflected disproportionately in California-based companies. 300 and $66 billion, Wall Street Journal last week, of investment in startups in California, 4,000. That is 3 times more than all the other 49 states combined.
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3: 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We'd love to get the support. You know, I'm working really hard to help us make sure we keep our seats in New York as well. But, you know, my seat's challenging. I mean, there's a lot, as you know, there's a lot going on with Canada. We're trying to right the ship there. I work a lot with Jamison Greer, who's our USTR, Howard Lutnick in Commerce, and Scott Besson in Treasury and all their teams, you know, to try to make a Canada, you know, bring them back into being, you know, the partner they need to be for us in our northern border. A lot of good things could be happening, but I really appreciate the support. And I love your show. I love your books. I'm a complete devotee. I love Mark. You're just fantastic. And appreciate all that you do. I mean, everything you're doing. And I just, as I get older, and I know my son is, you know, he understands it gratefully. I'm so happy. He's a major in the Marine Corps right now.
4: That's a
3: big
4: deal.
3: He understands this, but boy, so many of his friends do not, though. You know, they're buying into this Democrat ideology, and we've got to fight. You know, I mean, Reagan was right. You know, this doesn't come in the bloodstream. You've got to fight, you know, every generation to maintain freedom and keep our country.
4: Mm-hmm. Well, you're terrific. Obviously, I endorse you every cycle. My family loves you, too. God bless you, my friend. Be well and keep it up.
3: Thank you so much, and God bless you and your family as well. Just an honor to be on your show.
4: It's my honor. 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
15: In Rhode Island primaries tonight, Helena Fox has won the Democratic nomination for governor. The former CVS executive was considered a strong primary challenger to incumbent Governor Daniel McKee. Plus, John Reed has won the Democratic nomination for U.S. Senate in Rhode Island. He fended off 2 progressive primary challengers, extending a 3-decade hold on his party's nomination as the 76-year-old senator seeking a 6th term in Washington. Some of the cockpit recordings of the deadly Amazon cargo plane that crashed in Miami Sunday have been released with some shocking findings. Fox's Tom Rigotti reports.
16: One of the 2 pilots repeatedly warned they were coming in too fast and at the last second urged them to abort the landing. The National Transportation Safety Board interviewed both pilots. The agency says the other pilot didn't consistently respond to the speed warnings before the crash. The plane barreled off the runway and smashed into a van carrying workers. It then hit a compact SUV as the aircraft slid across a road and caught fire. The 5 people killed were all in the van. 5 others were hurt. Tom Rigotti, Fox News.
15: 2 controversial social media influencers must stay behind bars in Miami as they fight extradition to the United Kingdom. Here's Fox's Lisa Lucero.
17: U.S. Magistrate Lauren Lewis denying a defense motion for the release of Andrew and Tristan Tate, ruling the brothers have failed to demonstrate they don't present a flight risk, danger to the community, or that special circumstances warrant their release. During a hearing in Miami last month, they denied criminal accusations across several countries and described their online personas as characters. Lawyers for the Tates asked the judge to allow them to be freed at least until their extradition hearing can be held on the UK charges, arguing Britain's request is out of line because their criminal case in Romania is first, and Romanian officials have allowed them to remain free, and they haven't tried to run off. Lisa Lucera, Fox News.
15: I'm Sue Guzman. This is Fox News.
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18: From 21 Alive, I'm meteorologist Liz Braden with your forecast. Staying partly cloudy with a few afternoon showers as temperatures today make it up to 83 degrees. Tonight, a few isolated showers possible with a low of 65. Will be cloudy tomorrow with a high of 78 degrees. I'm meteorologist Liz Braden from 21 Alive on WoWoW 92.3 FM and 1190 AM.
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20: This guy, El Sayed, is a cancer in the body politic. And I'm really getting sick and tired of these racists, these bigots, these anti-Semite-Jew haters, Islamists, and Marxists putting down my country. When these guys put down America, they're attacking you, they're attacking your grandparents, your great-grandparents. They're attacking you. America is you.
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1: Well, just when you thought he was back, I don't know if Jimmy is maybe possibly meeting with ABC since now they've announced it's the end of Jimmy Kimmel's show. But either way, it's your radio buddy Rich Zeoli in for my radio buddy Jimmy Failla today as the Republicans get ready to start their convention in Dallas. And I got to ask you, think it's a good idea, bad idea? What do you think here on Fox Across America? Because I tell you, there's pros and cons to this, obviously. And I've been involved in politics for a very, very long time before I ever got into talk radio. That's what I did. I was a political operative, political consultant, worked on campaigns, ran campaigns, worked for various politicians, was a Republican county chairman in New Jersey for a long number of years. And I look at these things and I think, everything in politics always has good and bad. Obviously, everything does. The good is that we're going to highlight a lot of these candidates who are in some very tough races. And it gives the Republicans an opportunity to bash socialism, but to offer an alternative. Because you can't just bash something. You can't just say it's crazy. Like, everybody knows it's crazy. And you got to also be able to offer an alternative to what they're offering, or at the very least, explain why what they're offering is going to cost people more money. Because right now, the socialists are all saying, our agenda is going to bring you affordability. And affordability is all the rage. And the Democrats have this affordability agenda, which we're hearing so much over and over again. Is it really going to make things more affordable for you? Yes or no? So that's what the Republicans have to do tonight. They've got to be able to address that and then say why the plans that they put in place and President Trump's economic plans are working, but it takes a while to fully work. And yes, there's been some setbacks with the war in Iran on gas prices, but overall, the economy is very strong. That's the argument they have to make as well. And they also have to be able to have these candidates seem very likable, because likability is huge in this day and age. It really is. It's huge in this day and age. I did read that the speeches are going to be tailored for social media. You're not going to have long speeches at the convention, so that's good for everybody going to the convention, because nobody, and I mean nobody, likes a long speech. So tailored for social media means that these speeches will be soundbite worthy and quick hits. So drink every time you hear them say the socialists are crazy, because you're definitely going to hear that a lot tonight. And that'll be fun for all of us. The package of social media, the president is headlining this, and this is where you get into the good and the bad. So on the good side, President Trump's voters are not Republican voters necessarily. They voted for a Republican, but they may not vote for other Republicans. The Republican they voted for is Trump. They may not even vote in other elections. We've seen this many times. If Trump's not on the ballot, Trump supporters tend to stay home. So the president is trying to make the case to them, hey, listen, if you don't come out and vote, forget the fact that I'm not on the ballot. I am on the ballot because these wackos, if they get elected, are they're going to impeach me. They're going to nonstop investigations. Our agenda is going to be derailed. And then they're going to start the socialist takeover of America. So, yes, you have to act like I'm on the ballot. I need you to protect me by going out to vote for all these people here who will be the dam between the socialist taking over and me getting to continue my agenda. That's the case he's making. Now, the downside to the president wrapping himself around these candidates is that if he is underwater in certain places, all politics is local. It's a great saying that was said by the former Speaker of the House, Tip O'Neill. I mean, other people said it too, but he kind of made it famous. All politics is local. So depending on which congressional district you're talking about, the candidate may have to run from Trump versus embrace Trump. Just depends on the makeup of that particular district. But those candidates are probably not going to be there at the Republican National Midterm Convention. They're probably going to be campaigning in their district. And that's okay, because they've been given the ability to say, look, if it doesn't work for you and your overall approach to what this campaign's about, if you've got to not necessarily run from Trump, but you just don't make Trump the issue, make other things the issue. It's not that you're going to go out there and be like, I'm anti-Trump, vote for me. It's that you're going to make other things the focus of the election, as the Democrats keep trying to make the election all about Donald Trump. So if you've got some congressional district, like let's say New Jersey, I think it's the 7th district in New Jersey. There's a Republican incumbent named Tom Kane Jr. The woman running against him, the Democrat, former Navy helicopter.

pilot. She's running on this whole I'm a moderate thing. I hate the socialists. I reject the socialists. Here's how I'm going to make life more affordable for you. Now, Tom Kaine Jr. in that district, it doesn't benefit him to make it all about Donald Trump. She's trying to make it all about Donald Trump. It's a swing district. It really is one of the last few swing districts, probably the last one in the state, to be honest with you. And you got to keep that seat because it's a Republican seat. He's got some problems because he was out for a while battling depression and he did stock trading. And so she's beating him up on that. But Trump is the issue in a negative in that district. So it's not that Tom Kaine needs to trash him or anything like that. All you're going to do with that is alienate his voters. But you just talk about other things. In his case, he can talk about how if the Democrat gets elected, she's just going to enable the socialists by giving them one more vote as the majority. It doesn't matter if she disagrees with them. It's a Democrat caucusing with other Democrats who puts AOC as the potential Speaker of the House and Chuck Schumer as the Senate Majority Leader. And that's the message that has to be said. You know, all these Democrats, it's cute to me. It really is. It's cute. And I mentioned this yesterday. I was on America's Newsroom, and I was talking about how Gavin Newsom's embracing the socialists, but so is Chuck Schumer. And for a while, Chucky was out there being like, oh, you know what? These people, they don't represent Democrats, and they're not even significant. I'm not going to talk about them. Now, Chuck Schumer's out there saying, well, we're a big tent. What does that mean? It means I'm afraid and terrified that if I don't embrace these people, I'm not going to be the Senate Minority Leader anymore. And I want to be. Because every politician shares one trait in common. They want to stay in power. Anytime you hear them say, I'm leaving politics to go spend time with my family, that is what we call a lie. Nobody ever does that. Willingly. They're forced out. And then it's like, well, you got to give them the old, got to spend time with your family spiel. It was a great cartoon years ago. It actually had a politician saying, I'm leaving my family to spend more time in politics. It never happens. The politicians are in D.C. Everybody's sucking up to them. They're raising all this money, making all this money somehow, going to steak dinners and drinking fancy, expensive wine they don't have to pay for. Like, you know, I'm going to give this up. Go spend time with my family. That never happens. So Chuck Schumer wants to be the Senate Minority Leader. He actually really wants to be the Senate Majority Leader. In order for that, the Republicans have to lose the Senate. Could that happen? Well, it depends on the race, obviously. Starting with Texas, for example, James Tallarico, I think, is a terrible candidate. I know the polls are saying that he's got a lead over Ken Paxton, who's not a great candidate. He's got his own baggage, and he hasn't been working very hard, and he hasn't raised a lot of money, but he's still the Republican. And if Republicans want to win, they got to embrace the guy, and they got to help him raise money, and they got to help him win. Otherwise, the Democrats could get the majority. But Tallarico he's out there. He really is. He's totally out there. This is the guy saying over and over again that we've got to destroy the pillars of climate change, white supremacy, and capitalism. Yes, we have to dismantle those three oppressive regimes. That's just crazy. He doesn't like beef. He doesn't like oil. He said oil is going to be the cassette tape. It's going out. So we just have to facilitate that. Dude, it's Texas. They film Landman in Texas. Nobody wants to hear that. They love oil in Texas, and they love beef. They love cows, and they love independence. They don't want government controlling everything, which is why I think he's going to lose. But if you listen to the media, they'll tell you that he's got a lead right now. But it's September 9th. It's the day after Labor Day. The election's only beginning now. And yeah, Tallarico's got $70 million cash on hand, but there's only so much money you can spend in a race until you get diminishing returns. And people just go, shut up with your ads already. Enough. I don't need to hear the same ad 500 times a day. So really, that $70 million war chest he has, I mean, only a portion of that is going to be used in this race. The rest will be used for his national ambitions. In Michigan, I don't think Abdul El-Sayed can win. I think Abdul El-Sayed is way too polarizing. There was a clip, and I played this on my podcast yesterday. Abdul El-Sayed saying, we have to end the cult of hard work, the cult of hard work. So how do you think that plays with blue-collar workers in Michigan, for example? You know, blue-collar workers in Detroit, black voters in Detroit who go to work every day and work some pretty, you know, hard jobs, guys who work in the auto assembly lines, whatever it is, in the energy sector. They're working hard, and then we have to end the cult of hard work. Translation, you shouldn't even have to work. If you don't want to, we'll just give you a living wage. Don't worry about it. And I think Syed's association with Hassan Piker
that vile streamer is also going to hurt him in a big way, too. I mean, it's 9/11. We're celebrating, not celebrating, we're remembering 9/11 this coming Friday.

0: Friday, Hassan Piker again saying America deserved 9/11. And he tried to walk that back by saying, oh, I just meant it was blowback from all of our, our dalliances in the Middle East. But everybody knows what he meant. The guy doesn't like this country. I don't think Syed likes this country. So I think at the end of the day, Mike Rogers will pull that off. He's not the most inspiring candidate. Quite frankly, people are going to vote against Syed when they vote for Mike Rogers. And that's okay as long as Mike Rogers wins. I mean, I'm terrified of these people taking the majority. I really am. The map is still very much favoring Republicans right now, the way the map is written. But in these districts, there are people who are saying gas prices are killing us, diesel prices are killing us, and we don't think the Republicans have delivered. We don't think that the Trump agenda has worked for us. I'm not saying they're right. I'm telling you that's what they're saying. And they're saying that, and then you get a Democrat who comes in and goes, oh, we've got this affordability agenda. We're going to sell you on this. And they go, all right, sounds good. We'll give you a chance, forgetting what things were like when the Democrats were in control. Part of this convention has to be reminding the voters that think of what the president inherited. The war on energy is a great example of this. You think about how high gas prices were under Joe Biden. Then they went down under Trump, and now they're up again because of the war in Iran. But under Joe Biden, they were very high. They were very high because of the war on energy. And the Democrats kept pushing that war on energy over and over again. They didn't care about affordability, and they took your money and they spent it. When people have short memories in politics, they may not remember that. This convention could be an opportunity to take them down memory lane and remind them so that the voter goes, oh, yeah, you're right. You know, it wasn't that long ago that I was complaining about the party that was in power and saying that they were making my life completely unaffordable. And that's that, you know, that you want them to achieve that as well. They'll also focus heavily on some of the big accomplishments that the president has made, like securing the border, for example, which I think universally everybody agrees has been the best, the greatest accomplishment. Border secure, crime is down, and the MAHA movement, too, the Make America Healthy Again movement. That's also going to be in front on center stage, which is a good thing. There's a lot of moms out there who love the MAHA movement. Now, they may not put a Trump sign or a Republican sign on their lawn, but they're all in. They might have been Democrat voters before Bobby Kennedy joined the campaign and then they voted for Trump. You want those moms and dads too, but mostly moms. You want those moms to come out and vote for the Republican, because if they don't, the MAHA agenda could come to an end with more draconian Democratic control. That's going to be another message that is pushed by the Republicans in Dallas. So yes, there's pros, there's cons, there's good and bad. Overall, they're betting on it's going to be much more positive, and the negatives that are there, those individual candidates can handle that by dealing with their race as their race and not making it about the president as much as their Democrat opponent tries. All right, it's Fox Across America. It's Rich Zeoli in for Jimmy. We got a big show for you today. Secretary Sean Duffy is going to be on the show a little bit later, so don't go away.
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2: 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Are you sure this is legal?
3: 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It's fun though, isn't it?
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And obviously, a lot of these Democrats are now running away from socialism, at least for the general election purposes. But they won't run away once they win. They won't, because the energy of the party is still with the socialists, the Democrat Socialists of America. And did you see their nutty convention? My favorite was the one guy who said GLP-1s are about genociding fat people. Genociding fat people. So if you believe in Ozempic or Wegovy or Mounjaro or any of the other injectable GLP drugs that you see all the commercials for day in and day out, formerly fat people dancing and celebrating the fact that they're now formerly fat people, well, those fat drugs, fat shots, as the president calls them, they are actually tools of genocide.

0: genociding obese people. You can't make this stuff up. You really can't. I mean, if you tried to make it up, it would sound like very, very bad parody. Like, there's nobody would believe that. You know, that's what the guy said. So those people are the energy of the party right now, and a lot of young people are believing what they're told, and they're going with it. So this is a good example. Karishma Manzoor won't answer, socialist or capitalist. This is a candidate running midterm elections. Great question. Where do you fall on this? Now, it should be very easy, right? I'm a capitalist. I love America. I'm a capitalist. Why can't it be that simple? Part of the reason is because these people can't speak English. I mean, like, in terms of speaking the plain English that we can all understand. Everything sounds like they're teaching a philosophy class. It always does. Here's cut 7.
1: Do you consider yourself a socialist or a capitalist? Again, trying to help voters understand where you are.
2: I'm just a regular American trying to improve people's lives right here in New Hampshire. We are the richest country in the world, and I believe that anyone who works...
1: Do you consider yourself a socialist or a capitalist?
2: I consider myself to be a scientist.
1: A scientist?
2: I'm a scientist. I'm not an ideologue. Yes.
1: But when you put yourself on the ballot, people like to have some understanding of how these things work. So you won't answer a specific yes or no on that?
2: But interestingly, it's only the media that are asking the questions. I'm talking to people who are just excited talking about the fact that they don't have livable wages.
0: That's amazing. I consider myself a scientist. I consider myself Batman. It doesn't mean I'm Batman. Answer the question. Are you a socialist or a capitalist? Why is this so hard? The answer is she sides with the socialists. She doesn't want to say that. Because if it was only the media saying this, then she would say a little bit of both. And people don't care. I have some socialist ideas. I have some capitalist ideas. But nobody cares. But she can't even answer the question. She's got to run away from it. Because it's not popular. Because when you really break it down, if you get outside of the Democrat primary voters and you look at the data on this, the data keeps saying the same thing. And that is that socialists are not popular. They're not popular with black voters. They're not popular with Latino voters. They're not popular with white working class voters. They're popular with college educated white liberal women, quite frankly, and that's it. And college educated young people who have their degrees and they're working at Starbucks and they're frustrated by that and all the college debt that they have. And then the socialists come out and be like, you should be angry. Blame somebody for the fact that you don't have the kind of job that you thought you'd get. Blame somebody. Take your anger out on somebody. And so they go with that. But no, the socialist thing is not popular. And that's why you're seeing right now most Democrats are running from it, except for Gavin Newsom. But he's not on the ballot right now. His election that he's got to deal with first and foremost is running for the primary for president. And in the primary, when the most diehard Democrat registered voters go out to vote, they're voting for the left. They're going for the socialists right now. So if you're on the ballot in midterms right now, you're running away from the socialist label. James Tallarico's in Texas is a great example. This is a guy who said he was embracing of all these things. We got to dismantle capitalism and blah, blah, blah. Now that he won the nomination, now that he's got to win the general election, he's a capitalist, he says. Oh, he's a capitalist. No, he's not. Abdul El-Sayed said the same thing. But don't forget what they say in the primary election. Don't forget who they cater to in the primary. If you're running for president in 2028, yeah, you're dancing with the socialists now. And then you'll try to get away from it in the general, just like these candidates are doing now in the midterm elections, with the Dallas Republican National midterm convention set to take place, and all the Fox personalities are going to be there. Yes. So we'll talk more about that as we continue. It's Fox Across America. Zioli for Fela. Don't go away.

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0: Fox News, I'm Ted Lindner. Republicans putting on a political show in Dallas this week, holding their first ever national convention devoted to the midterms. President Trump, the keynote speaker Wednesday night. He'll speak again Thursday night. On Wednesday, offering his support to Republican candidates across the board.
1: We can't let that string be broken. So I'm asking you to pretend that I'm on the ballot. Just one more time.
0: And recovery underway in Hawaii after Hurricane Lowell brought heavy wind and rain to the islands. Fox Weather's Katie Byrne.
2: I'm on the south shore at Baby Beach in Poipu, where neighbors tell us at least 20 homes were damaged. One house was lifted completely off its foundation and moved. Others were shoved into each other with roofs and walls ripped away.
0: Most of the island of Kauai was without power. 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
4: From 21 Alive, I'm meteorologist Liz Braden with your forecast. Staying partly cloudy with a few afternoon showers as temperatures today make it up to 83 degrees. Tonight, a few isolated showers possible with a low of 65. Will be cloudy tomorrow with a high of 78 degrees. I'm meteorologist Liz Braden from 21 Alive on 92.3 FM at 1190 AM.
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8: Life

0: to pay you really well to stay at home. Mm-hmm. If you're going to stay at home and do nothing, but we're going to pay you very well to do that. You know, your
1: so COVID did a lot of that too. COVID did a lot of this for the young people because they basically were forced to be stuck at home. And I think it's the education system. And Tom, thank you for the call. I appreciate it. And I agree with you on capitalism. I do. But if you wonder why people in their 20s and early 30s are embracing socialism, you know, my guess is that they didn't grow up like Tom did or how I did or maybe people in their 40s did, which is that they knew about the fall of the Berlin Wall. They knew about the collapse of the Soviet Union. I'll give you a good example. So Ryan Reynolds, the actor, came out last week, and we talked about this when I was filling in for Jimmy last week, and he trashed the 80s, which in my opinion is the greatest decade ever. I was a little kid in the 80s. I wasn't a teenager or anything like that, but I still love the 80s. I love 80s movies. I love 80s music. I love 80s comedies, 80s comedians. I just love the 80s. I think everybody does. I mean, they still have an 80s channel. You know, they have 80s dance parties. But he comes out and he trashes the decade. And I think a big part of that is because that was the decade that we saw the collapse of the great Soviet experiment. When the Berlin Wall fell, people didn't start running into East Germany. They didn't go the other way. Everybody from East Germany came into West Berlin, excuse me. They didn't run into East Berlin. They went into West Berlin. You know, East Germany was the part that was controlled by the Soviets. And when that fell, everybody was more than happy to come over to the Western side and to get a little freedom. But the problem is you've got a lot of young people right now who don't remember these lessons. I think it was an op-ed in the Wall Street Journal yesterday about how dumb these kids are for embracing socialism. Yeah, but, you know, when you go through college and you've got a professor there who goes on about how great Mao was. Like, there's a concept right now called China maxing. It's a true thing. Everybody's going on, particularly on the left, how great China is. Oh, man, China is amazing. They love it. You got a professor who's in there and tells you that, you know, Chairman Mao was a great guy, similar to what Hassan Piker keeps saying to his 3 million followers, a great guy. And you don't focus on the fact that he also killed 65 million people. Like, you don't mention that part, or you kind of gloss over it. Like, he was a great guy. I mean, you know, as far as brutal genocidal dictators go, but he killed more people than anybody. More people died under his tenure than Stalin, Hitler, Pol Pot, Che Guevara. But they don't talk about that because they love Mao's philosophy. They love the idea of the communist socialist philosophy. So you get somebody who goes to college. They probably come from a privileged life. They're at an Ivy League university. And their parents are spending $60,000 to $100,000 a year for them to go to college. And they hear a professor talk about how great socialism is. It just hasn't been tried right. And then they graduate and they go, I'm a socialist. And maybe some of that is kind of, you know, rebelling a little bit, like, well, you know, I mean, I'm a socialist because it sounds cool. Well, now everybody's saying it in that generation. So it's not a matter of it sounding cool anymore. Now it's a matter of it being put into action. There's no doubt in my mind at some point they'll wake up and realize it doesn't work in the real world. The question is going to be, what are the economic consequences between now and then? But here's that guy. He's a trans theorist. He's an abolitionist. He wrote the book Belly of the Beast. His name is Deshaun Harrison. And the GLP-1s, fascism, baby, cut 12.
2: GLP-1s just mark a new phase in body fascism. The political deployment of GLP-1s is fascistic, not because individuals take them, but because the conditions under which they become necessary are shaped by a world fixated on genociding fat people. This is a structural critique that asks what happens when the conditions produced by capitalism, by public health, by the state apparatus, and by anti-black desire align around a single bodily ideal that leaves little to no room for divergence and punishes any body that does. Whereas earlier diet drugs were often associated with vanity or addiction, GLP-1s are positioned as responsible medicine, promising relief rather than restraint.
1: Well, wouldn't restraint be bad too? I mean, if I said to you, you should diet, aren't I just engaging in fat genocide? If I encourage you to be healthy, maybe go run, maybe just not have a 7 slice of pizza, aren't I also perpetuating fat genocide? I'm asking for a friend because I just want to know what the rules are. I thought it was healthy to lose weight. I thought it was healthy to be in shape. I didn't realize it was fascism. Oh, it's fascism. Yeah, well, how come though when you're obese, you have all these health problems? Maybe it's not fascism to say get in shape. Maybe we're trying to help you. I don't know. Call me crazy. But if you're a socialist and your mindset is always that there's the oppressed and the oppressor,

0: You never stop finding examples of oppression. Everywhere you look, there's oppression. I mean, you mow your grass, the bees are oppressed. It's a capitalist evil plot to kill all the bees and bring about the fall of the populace. I don't even know, but that's how their mind works. My mind doesn't work that way. My mind's like, oh, these drugs could help people who are having a real problem with their weight, and there you go. And then they can go and live healthy lives. This guy thinks it's genocide, thinks it's fascism if you work out, if you eat healthy. And there were a lot of those people saying that at the Democrat Socialist Convention. But we can't think like that is our problem. That's why we're the problem, because we can't, our minds don't work in that manner, because we deal in common sense and reality, and not everything is a freaking trigger. Sometimes it just is what it is. It's not some secret capitalist plot to destroy people. I think they view everything as a secret capitalist plot to destroy people. I think The View is a secret plot to destroy my brain, that much I think. Here's Whoopi Goldberg on The View talking about why this election matters so much.
1: If you want to see change, you got to make the change. It doesn't matter your color. It doesn't matter if you're a Democrat or Republican. If you want change, you got to get out there and make it happen. And you got to find every way that you can to vote. Don't cheat.

0: 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Listen up for a minute. 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
4: David, thanks for the call. I appreciate it. Look, I think that the point that he made earlier about Roosevelt and Carter, yeah, there's no doubt that Democrats, it actually started under Woodrow Wilson, but Wilson to Roosevelt to Lyndon Baines Johnson with the Great Society and Barack Obama with universal health care. I mean, with Obamacare. It's always been the Democrats' plan. When you say to them, you turn around, you go, listen, here's the reality, okay? Everything the government does is going to make things more expensive because it's going to change the marketplace. The marketplace is going, like, rent control is a great example. You do rent control and then there's less inventory. So then rents actually go up. There's always an unintended consequence to everything that they do. We've stopped explaining that to people. We've stopped saying that to people. And look, companies want to make sure they can maximize their pricing. They want to be able to sell a good that's competitive so that people will buy it. But they also want to make sure they don't lose money on that. I mean, the whole goal is to make money. That's the goal of capitalism, to make money, make as much money as you can, and then people will be maximized by that because they'll get paychecks and they'll live a good life and everybody will win. But that's become a bad thing now. Like, well, you're making money? You're selling a product for a price that's maybe we consider to be too expensive? Like, I understand certain products right now are too expensive because they're cyclical, and that's the difference. But there's also an incentive by companies to charge as much as they can without pricing people out of the marketplace. And they're very good about, the private sector is very good, and supply and demand is very good about figuring out what that sweet spot is. Now, for things that you have to buy, food, for example, gasoline is a great example of that. That's different. You know, that's cyclical, and that's not necessarily subject to the whims of supply and demand. That's subject to a lot of other factors. That's what we're talking about right now. We're talking about those areas. And what the Democrats are going to try to do is seize on that to say our affordability agenda is going to lower grocery prices and lower gas prices. The Republicans' job this week is to turn around and say, actually, they will make them even worse. They can achieve that, and they've got a chance of holding the majority in the Senate, a majority in the House, and stopping the crazies at bay. It's Fox Across America. It's Rich Zeoli in for Jimmy. We got a big hour coming up. Secretary Sean Duffy is going to join us. So don't go away. We're just getting warmed up.

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You sort through tons of resumes and you get too many so-so applicants. You're just waiting for someone to match your role perfectly. Well, now, there's a place where you can meet them

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6: First ever Republican midterm convention. I'm Ted Lindner, Fox News. President Trump offering his support to Republican candidates across the country at the first convention in Dallas, Texas. As the keynote speaker, he'll speak again on Thursday night. The president on Wednesday night speaking for over an hour, telling voters to pretend he's on the ballot in November.
7: We can't let that string be broken. So I'm asking you to pretend that I'm on the ballot. I'm on the ballot. I'm on the ballot. Just one more time.
6: Friday marks 25 years since the September 11th attacks. Former President George W. Bush reflecting on the anniversary of that fateful day during a moderated event held on Wednesday night at the George W. Bush Presidential Center in Dallas with former Secretary of State Condoleezza Rice. The president was in Florida on that fateful Tuesday morning reading to school children when his chief of staff, Andrew Card, informed him of the attack. In addition to the 9/11 anniversary coming up on Friday, today, Thursday, marks 1 year since Turning Point USA founder Charlie Kirk was assassinated. Fox's Jeff Manasso.
8: Charlie Kirk was shot and killed September 10th, 2025. He was later honored by world leaders and by President Trump in one of the largest private memorials ever for a private citizen, as Kirk's influence remains a year later one of the most powerful forces in American politics.
9: Not just America got such an incredible man that sacrificed so much for this country, but that young people had somebody that truly believed in them like nobody else did before.
8: TPUSA's Mikey McCoy, college chapters are reportedly up 64%, new high school chapters up 168% since Kirk's death at the age of just 31. Jeff Manasso, Fox News.
6: Kirk's alleged assassin, Tyler Robinson, headed to trial. 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
1: Secretary of State Marco Rubio meets Peru's new president today. Fox's Jonathan Savage looks ahead.
2: Secretary Rubio says President Keiko Fujimori is someone he looks forward to engaging with. She was sworn in July, promising military-led security operations against rampant crime. The Secretary of State's tour of three South American countries is seeing him meet a series of leaders whose visions align with the Trump administration. Transnational crime, including drug trafficking and gaining control of illegal migration, are recurring issues on this trip. But in Peru, he'll also talk about joint planning around this year's El Nino weather pattern. Jonathan Savage, Fox News.
1: A U.S.-Canada trade war is escalating with some Canadian goods now banned in the U.S. Fox's Jared Halpern with more.
3: Milk products, motorcycles, and most alcohol from Canada won't be allowed to cross the U.S. border in 3 weeks. A senior Trump administration official says the products total billions of dollars of goods in an escalation in trade tensions between the neighbors. While some dairy, wine, beer, bourbon, and vodka are included in the upcoming import ban, dozens of other goods face a 50% tariff. Canada has responded with retaliatory tariffs on about $20 billion of U.S. goods, and Prime Minister Mark Carney is threatening additional action, including expanding his country's trade relationships with other partners like the EU. In Washington, Jared Halpern, Fox News.
1: Rhode Island primaries also happening tonight. Helena Foulkes wins the Democratic nomination for governor. The former CVS executive was considered a strong primary challenge to the current governor, Daniel McKee. Plus, John Reed wins the Democratic nomination for U.S. Senate in Rhode Island. He fended off two progressive primary challengers, extending a three-decade hold on his party's nomination as the 76-year-old senator seeks a sixth term in Washington. I'm Ted Lindner. This is Fox News.
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4: From 21 Alive, I'm meteorologist Liz Braden with your forecast. Staying partly cloudy with a few afternoon showers as temperatures today make it up to 83 degrees. Tonight, a few isolated showers possible with a low of 65. We'll be cloudy tomorrow with a high of 78 degrees. I'm meteorologist Liz Braden from 21 Alive on WoWoWo 92.3 FM and 1190 AM.
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From the heartland of America and the gateway to the West, good morning, good evening, wherever you may be, across the nation, around the world. I'm George Norrie. This is Coast to Coast AM. Later tonight, scaring people. Why did they do it? By the way, it's storming here in St. Louis. You might hear some thunder in the background once in a while. Here's what's happening. Global oil prices ended above $100 a barrel on Wednesday for the first time in 7 weeks, reviving concerns about global energy supply disruptions and a fresh inflationary shock, just as major central banks prepare to make key interest rate decisions later this month. The U.S. Central Command rejected claims by Iran's Islamic Revolutionary Guard Corps that it struck two U.S. Navy destroyers operating in the Middle East, saying no American warships were hit. The IRGC claimed that it attacked 10 ships, including two U.S. vessels and 8 oil tankers attempting to cross what it called a prohibited, unsafe area of the Strait of Hormuz. With today's activities, here's

0: Our Tom Danhiser.
1: Well, Tehran has said it attacked 10 ships around the Strait of Hormuz after the U.S. sunk 5 Iranian tankers as escalating strikes between the two countries sent oil prices above $100. The attacks were the sharpest flare-up of strikes in weeks as the two sides try to break a deadlock in the six-month-long war. The fighting in recent weeks has largely revolved around who controls the Strait of Hormuz as Iran attempts to close off the waterway and Washington enforces a blockade of Iranian ports. The Strait of Hormuz is a critical route for global energy supplies, with up to 20% of the world's oil and gas transiting it before the U.S.-Iran war. An Iranian Revolutionary Guard Corps spokesperson says a restricted area extending from Chabahar in Iran into parts of the Gulf of Oman and the Arabian Sea will be announced, and that any ship that passes through that area will be sanctioned. Meanwhile, dozens of vessels carrying humanitarian aid and international activists departed from Turkey toward the Gaza Strip. Israeli forces intercepted multiple boats attempting to break the naval blockade of Gaza. U.S. President Donald Trump says talks with Iran could happen and claimed that the war will end immediately after the U.S. midterm elections, saying he thinks the end is near because Iran is desperate to affect the midterms. And the price of Brent crude, the international benchmark for oil, topped $100 a barrel Wednesday, as we said, its highest level since late May, as the U.S. and Iran standoff over the Strait of Hormuz flared up again with new attacks. According to Goldman Sachs analysis, the price could rise above $120 a barrel. George?
0: Crazy times. Thank you, Tom. Transportation Secretary Sean Duffy is accusing the Ford Motor Company of becoming too dependent on Chinese companies, warning the CEO that the automaker's business ties to China threaten U.S. national security and American manufacturing. The letter marks one of the Trump administration's strongest public rebukes of a major American automaker over its business relationships with China. John Truman Wolf, author of The Coming Financial Crisis, with us here. John, is that trading deal too much for China or not? What do you think?
2: Well, the letter was very condemnatory, George. I mean, it's a long letter of finding fault with Ford, several points with Ford's relationship with China. That said, Ford fired back immediately, calling the Department of Transportation's letter a, quote, wrong-headed attempt to capture headlines. The company asserted that the criticism was riddled with factual errors. This looks like it's going to court, or maybe, assuming the president's going to keep his promise and go to China, maybe they can sort it out. But this right this minute, this is a very unsettling dispute between the Department of Transportation and the Chinese.
0: Do we seem to be pushing the Chinese too much, John? What do you think?
2: I agree with what you just said, George. Yes.
0: Well, we better be careful. Thank you, John Truman Wolf. Americans are more skeptical of government information than they were a few years ago, with majorities now saying they have little or no trust in federal government information about elections, politics, foreign affairs, or the environment, according to a new poll. People seem to be acting wacky these days, though. Do you sense it? I thought I'd have our buddy Howard Bloom check into it, noted author, and he's a great sociologist. Howard, what's going on? Why are people acting so strange?
3: Well, the world is changing fast, so fast that it makes us see through a lens of insanity. How does rapid change drive us nuts? In 1905, a six-year-old boy in Norway had a revelatory experience. Summers were hot in Oslo, his hometown, to keep her son happy. His mom rented a farmhouse 15 miles outside the city for the summer. The farmhouse came complete with a yard full of chickens, and Torleif Skjelderup Ebb, the six-year-old, became chicken-obsessed. First, he taught himself to recognize every bird. To help himself out, he gave all the chickens names, and he started a notebook. Then he noticed patterns. Chicken number one was first at the food trough. All the other chickens made way for her. That haughty chicken had another privilege. She was allowed to peck at any of her fellow chickens, any at all. The next chicken to eat at the trough was also privileged. She got to peck at any other chicken she wanted, with the exception of chicken number one. Chicken number three was the third to eat at the trough. She got more limited privileges. She could peck any chicken she wanted, with the exception of China.

0: chicken number one and chicken number two. The six-year-old boy added to his notebooks summer after summer for 17 years. Then he wrote his university thesis on the topic. He called what he had found a dominance hierarchy and a pecking order. To him, this system seemed tyrannical, but it accomplished something crucial. Every chicken knew her place. The result was peace. Peace, that is, until you threw a strange chicken into the yard, an unknown chicken. Then all heck broke loose. The chickens went nuts. Why? None of the home chickens knew where they stood anymore, and no one wanted to be shoved farther down the pecking order to make room for the newcomer. In fact, some treated the chaos as a chance to move up. That is what's happening in the world right now. America, the country we love, is losing its top chicken at the trough position, its position of global leadership. China is slowly but surely inching its way into the top spot. What's more, in 2022, OpenAI made ChatGPT available to the public. The result was an AI explosion. Journalists discovered that if you could find a negative story and you could put the word AI in the title, it would attract hits. In the first year, the big negative AI story was of a bot who told a New York Times reporter that she loved him and tried to convince him that he did not really love his wife. The second year, the big negative AI story was you were about to be fired and replaced by AI. In the last 24 hours, the big story has been that ex-Anthropic employees warned that artificial intelligence is likely to kill off every human on the planet in 10 years. And on top of all that, we have the daily uncertainties of the Iran war. New chickens are being tossed into our barnyard nearly every week. No wonder we're going nuts.
1: Thank you, Howard. People are really uncanny right now. 3 minutes of intense exercise may have more beneficial impacts on our psychology and health than 90 minutes of more moderate exertion. The idea could sound far-fetched, but in a groundbreaking new study published in Cell Reports Medicine, scientists found that the blood of people who completed 3 minutes worth of an all-out exercise in 30-second bursts over the course of 23 minutes teemed afterward with far more molecules associated with health improvements than the blood of people who rode bikes relatively moderately for an hour and a half. Isn't that amazing? Work hard and work fast. In a moment, Dr. Judy Orloff back with us on Coast to Coast. We're going to talk about her new work, The Empath Survival Guide, Life Strategies for Sensitive People, and Keeping Away from Psychic Vampires when we come right back on Coast to Coast AM. 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
3: I coughed, and I coughed until I choked 24 hours a day. I couldn't even walk across my floor without literally coughing until I was gassed. So I saw three different pulmonologists, and they could do nothing. Someone had mentioned to me about a product that President Reagan had taken. I ordered it within 1 week. 1 week. My coughing have stopped since I've taken the carnivora. Everyone that would come into our store would say, what happened? Why are you not coughing? I told them what I'm doing. And they said, well, what's it doing that it stopped that coughing? I said, I can't answer that. It just stopped it.
2: Call 866-836-8735. That's

0: And welcome back to Coast to Coast. George Norrie with you. Dr. Judith Orloff back with us, psychiatrist, empath, and an author. Her work has been featured on the Today Show, CNN, PBS, Psychology Today, USA Today, and has been a regular guest here on Coast to Coast. She has spoken at medical schools, hospitals, and the American Psychiatric Association, and venues where she presents practical, intuitive tools to doctors, patients, and everyday folks. Here she is on Coast to Coast. Judith, how are you?
1: Hello, George. I'm great. How are you?
0: Great. Looking forward to this. Explain to us what an empath is.
1: And I'm a psychiatrist and an empath. And so what an empath is somebody who is very sensitive, very open, and tends to feel things that are going on in other people. And that could happen so much so when we take it on into our own bodies and become overwhelmed by it. So,
0: Go ahead.
1: Well, empaths have both a gift and they have challenges that they have to work with, so they're not exhausted by their gift.
0: Is it a gift or a curse to be an empath?
1: That's always the question. It's a gift. I mean, for me, as a psychiatrist, all these years I've been, you know, talking to people and helping people and seeing patients and seeing what good it can do to incorporate your intuition and your empathy into your linear mind, to be able to have multi-perceptional skills, to be able to, you know, exude everything that you have inside. I think that that is a gift. But where people suffer, and a lot of my patients suffer, is that they take on the energy of the world. And in the world today, there is so much chaotic, negative, crazy energy that sensitive empaths who aren't trained in putting up boundaries or shielding themselves or with other tools, they just take it all in and absorb it and suffer. And then, you know, they might want to just withdraw from the world and stay home and never come out again, which happens to certain people.
0: It's crazy times. We're going to get into psychic vampires in a moment, energy vampires as well, as they're called. The title of your book is called The Empath Survival Guide. Tell me about that title.
1: The empath survival guide is how to survive as an empath, because unless you know certain skills and learn how to work with the energies of the world and not take it on into your own body, you can suffer a lot. And so empaths need certain skills that I wanted to write about and share about so that they all can begin to practice them and not suffer, so that they can come into their power. And they have quite a bit of power in terms of their hearts, in terms of their energy, in terms of how they can help the world, you know, without suffering so much and without knowing specific skills. They're just subject to attack by energy vampires everywhere. I mean, from the narcissist to the rageaholic, you know, to people who just suck your energy dry and they don't know how to identify it. I mean, as simple as if you're talking to somebody and suddenly your energy goes down, you know, and you start feeling sick or drained or unhappy or depressed, you know, that really means something. Pay attention. That person that you're talking to might, you know, not be that good for you, but people talk themselves out of this, you know, and so they don't trust their own take on the situation. And that's something that really want to encourage people to trust themselves when they're around drainers.
0: Judith, are there different types of empaths?
1: Yes, there are different types. There's intuitive empaths who are very open intuitively and can sense and know things about you precognitively, or can just sense your energy and feel where you're at, or to know if you're speaking the truth or not, you know, whether what you're saying is authentic or whether something's off. And so the intuitive empath is somebody who, you know, goes through the world with a wide open intuition, and they know a lot of things, but they also can take on too much information and too much information coming at them too fast. And, you know, patients come to me with that. And so they have to learn how to slow it down and to connect with their inner

0: dialogue and to connect with these, forces or powers that come through you so that they don't take you over in a sense. You're able to center yourself. You're able to say, I've got to slow this down. This is too much happening. So that's what can occur with an intuitive empath, or you can have a physical empath, somebody who picks up your physical symptoms or can feel what's going on in your body. And it's a kind of a gift that they come into the world with, so that, they can read people on a physical level. And so this is really helpful if you're in healthcare or you're, in a situation where you're working with people and you can help them. But what happens is you can actually feel, let's say they have a stomach pain, you might feel it in your body, but what you don't want to do is continue to take it on. So one way not to do that is to use the breath to breathe through that symptom and breathe it out of your body, not to encourage anything to stay in your body, because that's, a problem with empaths, if they take on too much. And so it's something to be, for everyone who's listening who's an empath, and I assume there are lots of you, to be able to, say, no, it's too much. I'm not taking this on. And it's none of my business really to take this on. There are other kinds of empaths. There's animal empaths where you can communicate with animals, and some empaths have a deep sense of connection to animals, all kinds of animals. And, that's they could talk to them, and they're animal communicators. And so most of those people are empaths. And then there are plant empaths who could connect to the nature and the life force of the plants and the trees, and to go into a forest and to be able to sit at the bottom of a tree trunk and feel the energy of that tree and share it, and to be able, that's a wonderful place to meditate, is at the foot of a tree. So those are various types of empaths that you might relate to.
1: Judith, are empaths born or created?
0: That's a good question. Empaths are different. Empaths don't all fit under one category, but they're both born and they're created. When I was going through medical school, and we were in OBGYN, I would see babies being born. When babies come out, they're very different, from one another. Now, some babies come out where their hand is extended into the world and they sense everything with energy. And you could just tell they're feeling their way through their environment. And there are other babies that come out that are just little CEOs. They pop out of the womb and they're like ready to conquer the world. And it's a whole different way of perceiving the world. So some infants come out as empaths. And I believe that what happens in utero also affects our sensitivities. So it doesn't just start when we're born. It starts the moment we're conceived. And there are all kinds of energies that are at play with that. But some empaths, have gone through a lot of trauma in their life, particularly early trauma. If they're raised in alcoholic homes, if they're raised neglectful homes, and they get traumatized, their energy gets traumatized. And so they don't have the same defenses up that maybe other babies do or infants do that have more of a nurturing beginning. And, how many people have that? I hope more and more can have that nurturing beginning, but a lot of empaths don't have that. And so it's like they have they don't have anything between themselves and the world. And so an empath, when you pick something up, it's like feeling with, 10 fingers or 50 fingers rather than, a few. You just have so much more sensory abilities now to be able to sense the world. But for others who know empaths to really appreciate that about them, if they haven't experienced it, they might, not be able to understand it as well. But those who can really relate to what I'm saying, everybody needs to honor these energies. You need to honor this empathy in yourself and not try and get rid of it and not listen to other people who say there's something wrong with you, that you have it. You must develop it. I mean, I believe strongly that this trait, these empaths, are going to save the world, that this is the quality that is missing. You could say all these negative things are happening, all these dark

0: dark energies are there, which is all true. You know, this this light and this is dark. We have both. But these empaths have a natural instinct to save the planet and to connect to the planet. And they see it as their work to be stewards of the planet and to do everything to support it. It's not a matter of a debate. It's a knowing that an empath has about connecting to nature and connecting to why we're here, you know, and how to save this place, you know, and to never give up about that.
1: Where do people get your book, The Empath Survival Guide, Judith?
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1: I'm Sue Guzman. Republicans flocking to Dallas Tuesday for a first-of-its-kind midterm convention. Day one, President Trump, the featured speaker.
2: Your vote will decide whether our country stumbles at the starting gate of the next 250 years or surges forward and never, ever looks back.
1: The president promising a $5,000 dividend to all American adults should Republicans win the House and Senate in November. Illinois Governor J.B. Pritzker also in Dallas. He had a counter message for the Democrats.
3: The Republicans are lying and they're corrupt. And that corruption just won't work this time.
1: Recovery's underway in Hawaii after Hurricane Lowell brought heavy wind and rain to the islands, Lowell causing extensive damage, destroying many homes and other structures, and most of the island remains without power. 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
4: From 21 Alive, I'm meteorologist Liz Braden with your forecast. Staying partly cloudy with a few afternoon showers as temperatures today make it up to 83 degrees. Tonight, a few isolated showers possible with a low of 65. We'll be cloudy tomorrow with a high of 78 degrees. I'm meteorologist Liz Braden from 21 Alive on Wowo 92.3 FM at 1190 AM.
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0: Hey, Wobbleland, it's KB here. Listen up for a minute. We need to talk about my friends over at Fred Tenya Shoes because a lot of people are surprised by this. 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
3: Working independently, and he is definitely an energy vampire. I mean, it just drains me so much because he depends on me so much. He acts like I'm his mama. I keep telling him, I'm not your mama. You know, but it drains me just so much. And I do what you suggested earlier, though. I live in the woods. And I want to tell you, it really does help to just go out and touch the trees, you know. I'll go touch the trees and ask them to give me their positive energy. But anyway, I can't really quit because there's nobody else that can take over for me. He would have to go back to the nursing home. And I had went through a lot of trouble to get him out of the nursing home. But it is really draining me. Sometimes I'm so drained just after fixing a meal or something.
4: Well, that's important to pay attention to because you can't go on like this forever. You've got to take some kind of break, even if it means during the day, for you to go out and gather some positive energy in the woods. You know, being quiet, getting away from him, not hearing him talk, not being around his energy, you know, to be able to take care of yourself more. So even though you feel like you can't leave him, you can take more time for yourself and to reinvestigate your studies that you did way back when you were talking about the positive energy and not taking the negative energy. You could practice that with him. You don't want to take his negative energy, but you do want to take care of yourself more. That's what's out of balance here. So I hope you can do some nice things for yourself and, you know, try and develop a life that's apart from him in addition to the caregiving aspects. Caregiving can be rough. It can be very rough, and it can last many years with certain people. So my heart goes out to you, but I think for you to take more care of yourself. And are you an empath?
3: Yes, I am.
4: Yes. Yeah. Well, to begin to, you know, take care of your empathic self, you know, and honor that a little bit more rather than just giving, as you've given, for years and years?
5: Yeah. West of the Rockies, Tom of the Big Island of Hawaii. Hello, Tom.
6: Hi, George and Doctor. Thank you so much for having such a quality program, especially this evening. You're talking about what really matters. And you're talking about people and just helping them to better their lives. And empathy, gosh, it is such an important element in our lives. And I think you were talking about being an empath. I think that's a calling for people, just like it is to be a doctor or a scientist or a baseball player. But from my perspective, what helped me to develop that was starting out from the very beginning, even when I was a small child growing up in a very violent home, and then going through this life, this journey, and the Hawaiians call that

0: a huaka'i, and going and during in my huaka'i, I've never lost the attitude of gratitude. You have to have an attitude of gratitude to be able to go out of yourself and help other people. And I really, really thank you for appearing this evening. And George, thank you so much. I have an attitude of gratitude about your show. I listen to you every single night. Thank you so much and have a great night.
1: Thank you, Tom. Well said. Judith, what do you think of that?
2: I take it in with gratitude. Very beautiful.
1: Gratitude is important, is it not?
2: It is. Being grateful for just being alive, you know, for being alive, you know, for grateful for so many things, the small things, not just the big things, the loving look that someone can give you, the everyday connections, you know, and being on this show, you know, and the connections that, you know, go forth from this show, all the, you know, all the listeners who keep learning and learning and developing and developing. It's fantastic.
1: For most people, if they think they're confronted by an energy vampire, should we ignore them?
2: No, you shouldn't ignore them. You should beware of them. You should be very discerning about them. Ignoring isn't going to work. If they have you in their sights, they want to drain you. They're going to somehow do that. So you want to be very aware of saying no and, you know, getting into your power and your, in terms of your no's and your yeses.
1: Judith, thank you. 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
2: 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Listen up for a minute. 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
3: Mitch. Secretary Rubio says President Keiko Fujimori is someone he looks forward to engaging with. She was sworn in July, promising military-led security operations against rampant crime. The Secretary of State's tour of three South American countries is seeing him meet a series of leaders whose visions align with the Trump administration. Transnational crime, including drug trafficking and gaining control of illegal migration, are recurring issues on this trip. But in Peru, he'll also talk about joint planning around this year's El Nino weather pattern. Jonathan Savage, Fox News.
4: Also on Wednesday night, the Rhode Island primaries were held. Helena Foulkes wins the Democratic nomination for governor. The former CBS executive considered a strong primary challenge to the current governor, Daniel McKee. John Reed wins the Democratic nomination for U.S. Senate in Rhode Island. He fended off two progressive primary challengers, extending a three-decade hold on his party's nomination as the 76-year-old senator seeks a sixth term in Washington, D.C. I'm Ted Lindner, and this is Fox News.
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6: From 21 Alive, I'm meteorologist Liz Braden with your forecast. Staying partly cloudy with a few afternoon showers as temperatures today make it up to 83 degrees. Tonight, a few isolated showers possible with a low of 65. We'll be cloudy tomorrow with a high of 78 degrees. I'm meteorologist Liz Braden from 21 Alive on WoWo 92.3 FM and 1190 AM.
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1: Up next, Dr. PhD Austin Limbeck with us on Coast to Coast as we talk about horror on the brain, the neuroscience behind science fiction. It's a fascinating discussion, and you're part of the show when we come back on Coast to Coast AM. Scammers are using fake e-card invitations from companies like Evite, Paperless Post, and others to trick people into giving up email logins, phone numbers, and security codes. Once they get in, these cyber criminals can take over your account.

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0: And welcome back. George Norrie with you. Austin Limb with us, PhD, neuroscientist and professor with the author of The Whore of the Brain, The Neuroscience Behind Science Fiction. Austin's writing has appeared in both academic journals and the popular press, such as Scientific American, U.S. News and World Report, and here he is back on Coast to Coast. Austin, how you been?
1: Hi, good morning, George. Happy to be here.
0: Looking forward to this. How did you get involved in studying the horror on the brain?
1: Well, that was mostly a side quest for me, you might say. Most of my academic history was looking at cellular mechanisms, where I spend all day in front of microscopes, looking at neurons, watching how they fire in a slice of living brain. And the more I would tell people about what I do at work, the more they get surprised at what I do at work, that I'm looking at a living slice of brain, and I'm imaging, watching these cells do things in real time. That was a little off-putting for a lot of people. Not really an easy discussion topic to bring up, especially around, dinner time, when people who aren't thinking about studying active living brains. So then I kind of tied that in with my personal interests in science fiction media, in horror media, and that's how it came to be.
0: Austin, in another month and a half, people like to be scared during Halloween. What is it about the human trait, the human body, that likes to get scared once in a while?
1: Yeah, October is my personal favorite month, if that isn't sort of evident from my history and this stuff. I think it's really interesting because we think about fear or terror or dread as negative emotions. But there's actually something relieving about a little jolt of fear and having a feeling of that every so often. It's fascinating because I think we see evidence of this throughout evolutionary history. Pre-human species, there's evidence

0: that non-humans also enjoy being scared to a certain degree. So Charles Darwin wrote a little bit about some studies that were done when he was observing monkeys. One of the experiments he did was he would put a snake inside a bag. Snakes are almost universally scary to almost all mammals. They are major predators of evolutionary early small mammals. So that fear often continues on through even humans. Lots of people are afraid of snakes. So anyway, what he described was he put these snakes inside paper bags, and he would be observing these monkeys as they were interacting with the bag. At first, they would be driven by curiosity, right? You're introducing something new into their environment, and they want to know what's going on. So they'll wander over, take a peek into the bag, and then jump back. They'll do the face, the surprise face, and then they'll, start to call over their friends. And some
1: They
0: of the
1: bolt
0: obs
1: back though, don't they?
0: they do. They are still scared of the snake in the bag, but then they will call over their fellow monkeys and say essentially, "Hey, look at this." And they'll watch the other monkeys as they try to peek into the bag, and then they'll be scared of it too, and then they'll all be hooting and making monkey noises, and they'll keep doing it. And it's just one of those things that they want to keep trying. I think it's also really interesting that there's a handful of children's games, moving up or moving in a different direction on the evolutionary scale, right? Children also enjoy a little jolt of fear. And we think about with newborns, a game that you might play with them is peekaboo. Real simple, real almost, it's harmless. Kids enjoy it. Newborns, without having learned the sense of stranger danger, they will smile when a face disappears, and then when the face reappears. As the baby gets a little bit older, you see toys like the Jack in the Box, where you have a sense of you're producing an artificial sense of anticipation. They know that something is going to happen if they keep cranking the dial, but they don't know precisely when. And then all of a sudden, the little thing pops out
1: And they
0: and fixes,
1: jump.
0: and they jump in delight. It's very funny that that's a thing that we as animals, as little animals, enjoy doing. And then after you gain a few more of these gross motor skills, you start playing games like tag. It's a common playground experience. We see that that's a game that sort of simulates fear. Oh no, I'm going to be it. What are the consequences of being it? Nothing. But we still want to participate in that kind of engagement with our friends in a safe environment. And I think that's kind of the key behind all of these things, is that there's a safety to it all. People enjoy being scared and or maybe surprised as long as they maintain a small element of control.
1: What
0: Peekaboo.
1: if the scariness is in their mind not real? It makes it a little easier to understand. But what if it's a real scary situation, like a gunman or somebody breaks into your house at night or something like that? Is that a different kind of fear?
0: Yeah, that's a really good question. What is the differentiating factor between a fictional fear or a fear that we might enjoy versus one that actually has a legitimate threat? And you're totally right. There is a different sort of circuitry, a different set of processing that's happening at the level of the brain, where most of our the there's a evaluation system that's driven by prefrontal cortex. The specific area in the prefrontal cortex, so right behind the forehead, there's two little spots there. There's a dorsolateral and a ventral.

0: intramedial. It's just referring to different locations within this brain patch. And they basically feed backwards, sending signals saying that, let me evaluate the situation. Is the thing that I am currently scared of, does it pose a genuine threat to me? And those circuits are responsible for sort of shutting down our fear sensation. If it turns out that, no, it's not a genuine threat, it's just a friend who's goofing around with a water balloon or something like that, then I'll shut down the danger component of that fear. But then, as you're proposing, if it's something that is a genuine threat to my life, my safety, my well-being, then those circuits are no longer shutting down. They're doing the evaluative process. It's considering all the factors, like, do I know this person? Is there an immediate threat to my health? And if that calculus doesn't add up, then the genuine fear response will activate much stronger.
1: How has Hollywood tapped into this, Austin?
0: Yeah, the people who do all the screenwriting and that stuff, and the design of sets and costuming, they are really, really good at their jobs. At the same time, they have a very big challenge to overcome, because anyone who's going in to go watch a movie recognizes that they are not in an immersive setting, that they are only receiving a portion of the cues that are there. So in a real life situation, you're receiving much more information, a whole bunch more different stimuli. And so people in Hollywood who are making the films have a limited set of things to work with. So what they have to do is maximize what they already have, which is the sense of tension and a sense of dread, which they get to build in really spectacular ways. So in scenes where you know something scary is about to happen, there's a neat trick in film, and I'm not 100% sure of how this works, but there's a way you can frame a scene before a jump scare. And I think if you watch enough horror movies, you kind of get a sense that, oh yeah, something's about to jump out. It's going to make a loud noise. It's going to show me an image of something scary. And that's the way jump scares were done for a really long time. So what people have started doing in Hollywood to make these jump scares more effective is subvert that expectation, which plays into what makes fear so powerful. It's something that's unexpected. And so you have to kind of get really, really creative in some of these movies.
1: Do you find people enjoy being scared or not?
0: I think it really depends. There's a group of people, and I think it's kind of been... I think there are some people who really, really live off that kind of thrill, essentially. It's fun from a sort of science perspective that there is evidence of people, and I should also say non-humans, just as to sort of cover all the evolutionary bases, that naturally enjoy new experiences. Right. So humans definitely do. You tend to enjoy them more when you're younger. So one very common thing that we see among young people is they just really enjoy spinning around in circles. Just the feeling of being dizzy is really enjoyable for some people. And I think this is the idea that you just like new experiences. You just like seeking new feelings when you're younger. And this kind of lends itself into the idea of natural thrill seeking, right? There are these heritable components that go along with just enjoying new things.

0: The idea here is that some of these genetic factors that influence that, so dopamine signaling is a big one. There's an enzyme that breaks down dopamine, so you can kind of mess with the dopamine signaling system in a couple ways, either how your body responds to dopamine naturally or how your body naturally breaks down dopamine. So it's kind of like two different levers for the same circuit. And what you can see is that in people with these different genetic changes, their threshold for sensation seeking differs. So some people have a very high threshold, they tend to be more risk averse, and then you get the whole spectrum of people along the way with a lower threshold, meaning they just really want more novel sensations.
1: Are there different levels of horror, Austin?
0: There's definitely a bunch of different things that horror can do. This is something that I think is being explored more in depth recently. It's not to say that it wasn't around before, but it's just become more popular in recent days. So I think one of the things that I've always thought was interesting is that I believe that horror is for everyone. Not everyone believes this, but there's a horror genre. There's a niche that fits with what people, with what anyone can and will enjoy. It's kind of interesting that in the, at least in my experience, in the horror literature community, they're really good about providing content labels. And I find that really interesting for a subject matter that I think a lot of people think is best done without content warnings. So there's horror for everyone. I think that the most recent big sort of shift in horror, I believe, has been the introduction of some new voices. So Sinners was a big success. I think it was last year. I lose track of years. Sinners was directed by Ryan Coogler, was really responsible for this. As a Black American, he had a lot of stories to tell within this period piece. So it's basically a vampire story, but it's set at a time where race was a major topic, and it still is. And it's so interesting to see some new voices in horror come forward to tell stories.
1: What causes people to want to enjoy horror? Is it a quirk in the brain? What is it?
0: Yeah, that's a good question. I think that there's a strong argument to be made that there's an evolutionary benefit, that there's a survival benefit to enjoying horror. This partially goes all the way back to the idea that we as humans are living in a world that our modern society, and when I say modern, I mean post-agricultural society. So not just smartphone society, but everything after agriculture. The idea here is that our societies aren't the way our bodies were meant to be, that we are meant to, from an evolutionary perspective, meant to be hunter-gatherers, essentially. And there's some really interesting little bits of evidence about this. Essentially, we are mismatched with our environment. And I think horror is a way that we can kind of bring ourselves back to a state that's more in line with our evolutionary ancient selves. The reason this theory has some strength is that there's a suggestion that, you know,

0: We don't think about this very often, but this is the safest time that anyone's ever been alive. And it's weird to think about that because we hear the news and there's always, there's always crime and people getting injured and all that stuff all the
1: Right.
0: time. But that's not actually the case. We are actually living in a very, very peaceful time. Never feels like it, but kind of in comparison to where we've been through evolutionary time, it's a good time to be alive. And so occasionally feeling a sense of fear that, oh, a sense of fear in a controlled setting, as might be done through a horror film, could reset our sort of anxieties, right? A anxiety is physically manifesting as a very small, a little baby version of fear. But the big difference is that anxiety drags out over the course of months and years, whereas a fear from watching something scary or being attacked on the savannah is something that happens immediately and then dissipates very rapidly. And I'm mostly talking about the physiological response, the way our bodies process those sensations. In fear, you get the sympathetic nervous system drive, you get activation by a neurohormone, norepinephrine, and it does all these things to your body, like increase your heart rate, change your metabolism of different sugars, increase the dilation of your bronchioles so that you can get air more efficiently, all those things that you need for immediate survival. But then anxiety does that a little bit, but it does so over the course of months or years, and that's bad for your body.
1: When we come back, Austin, let's talk about some of the clinical cases you've looked at, some of the strange and bizarre ones, and we'll get into dreams as well on Coast to Coast AM.

0: Indiana's top broadcasters have spoken, and WoWo AM is in the running. The Indiana Broadcasters Association has named WoWo a four-time Spectrum Award finalist for primary election chaos, WoWo's Great American Flag giveaway. 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
1: Fox News, I'm Sue Gossman. A Republicans' first ever midterm convention held in Dallas Wednesday night. President Trump, the keynote speaker.
2: On election night, we're going to prove that America does not belong to those who hate it. America belongs to those who love it.
1: Senate Majority Whip John Barrasso says Republicans need to hold on to President Trump's economic policies.
3: The largest tax increase in American history has been stopped. Taxes on tips, on overtime, and on Social Security are gone.
1: A surprise cameo from Democratic Pennsylvania Senator John Fetterman. He said he was there to support common sense policies, but Democratic Governor J.B. Pritzker said Republicans have done nothing to earn your vote. 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
4: From 21 Alive, I'm meteorologist Liz Braden with your forecast. Staying partly cloudy with a few afternoon showers as temperatures today make it up to 83 degrees. Tonight, a few isolated showers possible with a low of 65. Will be cloudy tomorrow with a high of 78 degrees. I'm meteorologist Liz Braden from 21 Alive on WoWo 92.3 FM and 1190 AM.
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0: 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Listen up for a minute. We need to talk about my friends over at Fred Tenya Shoes because a lot of people are surprised by this. 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

0: Hey, Wobbleland, it's KB here. Listen up for a minute. 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
3: Most likely what's happening when we get that rising activity, we're starting to see heart rate go up, breathing go up, blood pressure rise in that direction. You get the slope, right? And that increase, it might be slow, where you're sort of tapering on into REM sleep. It might be a lot faster. And if it's faster, you get a really kind of a rapid rise in all of those measures. And that sudden change in our bodily state, our brain is sensing all of those things, right? We're getting feedback from our bodies all the time, even when we're asleep, even beyond consciousness. So we're sensing that our body is reacting. And this possibly could be the origin of some of our high emotional state dreams, whether they're really exciting, we're playing a game, we're winning a lottery or something, or they're really scary, right? This could also...
4: Would you call it a nightmare?
3: It could be. Yeah, that could be the origin of it, where our body is changing its physiology and our brain is now trying to interpret what's going on. So our heart rate's going up, our brain is going to try to make sense of that experience, right? We're detecting that there are changes in our cardiovascular stuff. Our brain is going to say, how can we make this make sense? So maybe I'll just project some images of being chased, or I'll project an image of being scared, and I'll bring that to consciousness. So it's possible that that change in the body precedes the nightmare that's happening in our heads. And I think that's a really interesting idea behind the origin of some of these dreams.
4: Why do sometimes these dreams, Austin, feel so real?
3: Yeah, that's a really good question. The neat thing about them, about dreams and why they're so interesting to me, is that they are multi-sensory, right? So earlier, when I was talking about how horror movie producers are really limited with what they can do, the brain doesn't have those limitations, right? The brain can project smells. The brain can project emotions from inside. The horror movie directors are forced to work with visual and audio. That's all they've got. But our brain is doing all of it. It can recall past memories. Maybe it's pulling on a previous time we were scared. Maybe it's recalling on some stimuli that we saw in the past over the course of the day, somebody who was just looking at us creepy, right? Maybe it's pulling on all those things and heightening the sense of our fear in those moments, in those nightmare moments.
4: Crazy times, aren't they?
3: Yeah, dreams are really so fascinating to me.
4: What do you think of scary dreams? How do you equate that?
3: Yeah, that's another really fascinating idea. It could be that they...

0: They are there to help us practice, sort of serving as rehearsal, that we are just putting on. Again, this kind of goes back to the idea that fear is evolutionarily protective, and that we benefit from having a little jolt of fear every so often in our lives. Maybe the idea is that we are rehearsing this fear in our dreams, the dreams that we don't remember. Perhaps this is the chance for our brains to practice being scared, to practice how we would respond in a scary situation. One of the big advantages that human brains have, or brains have in general, is flexibility. We are really, really good creative thinkers. And this is something that AI is not going to get anywhere close to, right? Humans have, we have the evolutionary backing to be creative. And what that means is when we were on the savannah escaping predators, we had to come up with creative ways to get away or to protect ourselves. And it's possible that some of the creative things that we're experiencing in our dreams, whether positive or negative, like the scary nightmares and whatnot, it's possible that that's our way of flexing our creativity muscle, letting us practice doing problem solving.
1: Since you've been doing this, Austin, what has been the most gratifying aspect of your work?
0: Most of what I do on the day-to-day is teaching and providing mentorship to undergrads. This really, I know it's a little outside of the realm of horror, but that's what I like doing the most, I think, is just communicating, getting people inspired to learn more about the brain, right? It really is the last frontier in where we are in science. And so inspiring others to try to learn more about the brain has been the most fulfilling part of my everything I do.
1: What got you involved in that?
0: It's sort of kind of random, actually. So I did not study neuroscience as an undergrad. Most of what I thought I would end up doing was I thought I'd do law school. And somehow I got sort of sidetracked onto this brain stuff. I just took one course in neuroscience and I just thought it to be the most fascinating thing. I would have all these curiosities and things that I just didn't know. And when I would bring those questions up, I would just be met with more questions. It's like, why, you know, why? Just a big, big question mark, why? And no one seemed to know any of the things. And that was really, really exciting for me. There's something, having worked in research, there's something so thrilling and so pure about being the first person to discover something and knowing something that no one else knows. And even though, as you know, as tiny and incremental as it is in science, it's still an open space. It still feels just like I'm opening a forbidden tome, or, you know, I'm exploring and plundering some desert temple. It's like I'm the first person to know, to have a piece of knowledge that no one else does. And that's a huge thrill.
1: Is there a portion of the brain that is relegated to fear?
0: Yeah, so if I had to choose one major target for fear, I would pick the amygdala. The amygdala is a kind of a buried structure. It receives a lot of inputs and it sends a handful of really important outputs. So we're appreciating that the communication circuits between different parts of the brain are key to all the processing. The amygdala gets a ton of inputs from memory-related circuits, from visual circuits, and its major output is to the endocrine system. It talks to the glands that then release neurohormones, release chemicals into the bloodstream, and that's what makes our bodies respond to all of those fear-related stimuli.
1: We're going to come back in a moment with Austin.

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0: Hey, Wobbleland, it's KB here. Listen up for a minute. 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
3: It's going to the wrong places, and this is the origin of our classic antipsychotic drugs. They're essentially dopamine D2 receptor blockers. It's just one of the types of receptors that we have for dopamine. And when you decrease dopamine signaling, some of the psychotic symptoms, sometimes in some people, disappear. Insanity is so interesting because in some cases it just the one of the really scary things about schizophrenia in general is that it just kind of kicks, and then all of a sudden it's hard to come up with any clear explanation for why, but it just happens. And there's evidence that after a certain age, the risk for schizophrenia for a new onset of schizophrenia falls off a cliff, essentially, and that you don't really see new cases after a certain age. So it's reassuring to know after mid-30s, after 40s, the risk is really, really low.
4: Is it the threshold, Austin, for horror and scaring people wide or small in terms of one's ability to get to reach somebody like that?
3: In horror media, you mean?
4: Media, books, talking to them, just about anything.
3: Yeah,
4: is it a small window or a big one?
3: I think it really depends on the person. I think that there are, just like with a lot of things that we go through, tolerance that can develop over time. I think with more exposure, it can be kind of a slope where you enjoy horror and then you enjoy more and more extreme ends of horror after a while. Some people can be pushed into that after having been exposed to it for a while. And then you also get the question of inherent enjoyment for new and scary things.
4: Sounds like you're fighting a cold, are you?
3: I think it's allergies. I don't know.
4: Okay.
3: A little bit of everything, maybe all at once. And then you see some evidence of heritability of enjoyment of new experiences. And it's really fun because non-humans also have a very similar genetic heritable component where there are, for instance, some rats that will just enjoy new things more than others. And we see that with people as well.
4: Let's go to the phones. Let's start with Adam in Mississippi. Welcome to the show, Adam.
5: Hey, George. Hey, Austin. My question is, how in the world is there not a Frankenstein video game to the current gaming consoles? Can you answer that?
4: What's the question?
5: How is there

0: brought a Frankenstein video game to the current gaming consoles.
1: Well, I don't know. What do you think of that, Austin?
2: Yeah, that's a great question, Adam. I love Frankenstein. It's, you know, it's the, many people call it the origin of science fiction. It's an excellent work. It's a, one of a rare case of a story within a story within a story, like Inception before Inception was a thing. I would love to see one. I think that the, it's a timeless story. I think that, Guillermo del Toro's take on Frankenstein personally is so good. It was on, I think it was released last year or maybe this year on Netflix, and it has kind of rewritten the way I think about Frankenstein. So I've really, really enjoyed that. It'd be such a fun story, right? There'd be a lot of really memorable scenes, but there'd also be a lot of protagonists being sad and mopey. So maybe it'd be tough to fit action into that kind of setting.
1: A director who came before your time, Austin, was Alfred Hitchcock. I don't know if you know his work, but he was not direct with horror. He was very subtle. He would make the mind think more of the event than actually seeing it. Case in point, the movie Psycho, during the knife stabbing scene in the bathtub. He just had an incredible, uncanny way about him of making your mind take the story without seeing it. What do you think of that?
2: Yeah, Hitchcock is an excellent filmmaker in that respect. What I think is really interesting about a lot of his work is that he was really into doppelgangers. That was kind of a thing that kind of pops up every so often, especially in Psycho, originally written by Robert Bloch and then adapted for film by Hitchcock. He really took, so, you know, it's, I think it's okay to spoil this movie. However many years are we out from it, but you know, Norman Bates's mother is Norman Bates. So there is that twin kind of thing. And one thing that Hitchcock does with the doppelgangers is really, really kind of cool. In addition to the way he tells his visual stories, of course, right? So there is kind of a neat little, it's almost a fear or more of an unsettling element to discovering that two people are actually one. It's such a neat little twist. It's a thing that's, I think Psycho is a little bit misunderstood in some ways, because we think about the shower scene. That's the most memorable moment of it. The strings, the music in that scene, that's what people remember from it. It's really kind of a detective story, more so than I mean, it's got very scary moments for sure, but the way it reads, it comes across as a kind of different, or the way it's portrayed on film also comes across as a little different than just an ordinary slasher flick.
1: So. And you're right about the music, because every time there was a slice with a knife, it would go dink, dink, dink. You'd hear that kind of music sound, and it was chilling.
2: Mm-hmm. And it sticks with you, right?
1: Like, yeah.
2: Anyone who's seen that movie knows exactly the sound. You can hear, you're replaying the sound in your auditory cortex right now.
1: West of the Rockies, Iasius is with us in Maui in Hawaii. Hello there, sir. Welcome.
3: Hey, George.
1: Howdy.
3: Oh, yeah, that's like a movie's pretty psychological thriller. My most scariest movie, I think, ever was Nightmare on Elm Street, Freddy Krueger. But anyways, I'm calling for a lighter reason. I used to chase my little niece. Like, the first time I chased her, I said, I'm going to get you, and she ran away, and I think she even cried. But then she came back the next time. She said, chase me, chase me, chase me. So I'm wondering if she was enjoying the fear or confronting her fear.
1: How old was she?
3: Oh, probably 2 or 3, real little.
1: Well, does a 2-year-old feel fear at all, Austin?
2: Mm-hmm. Yeah, I think they've developed enough of a sense. They've learned really quickly, right? So 1 and 2-year-olds, they learn so fast. The rate of plasticity and just the amount of connections they have in their brains are, this is, you know, kind of

0: kind of a bummer, but we peak at around 5 years old. That's when we have the most circuits in our brain. That's when plasticity is at its best. So they're doing most of their learning. It's probably why they do so much sleeping, to accommodate all those changes to their brains. So they have, they are very quickly, right in that age, learning all sorts of skills. Besides the motor skills, they're learning how to practice in a potentially fearful situation. I think that both of your interpretations of the of your experience are probably true. They're probably enjoying it because they're playing with someone they trust, and at the same time they're also rehearsing at the evolutionary, almost evolutionary, the primal practice element.
1: And Austin, yes, is there a difference between being startled and fear?
0: Yeah, that's a cool thought. Going back to that person with Urbach-Wiethe disease, she reported feeling surprise. So she knows what surprise is without the fear element. I think the big difference has to do with that evaluation circuit that weighs into the amygdala, that sends signals there from dorsolateral prefrontal areas, ventromedial prefrontal areas up here by the behind the forehead. They're sending signals back. You know, the amygdala is detecting that there is these visual things or an auditory thing that causes startle. But then the calm down circuits from the prefrontal cortex are kind of saying, no, it's not a threat. It's just a puff of air, or it's just a firecracker, something like that.
1: Of every case you've looked at, what has been the most bizarre?
0: Yeah, some of the really interesting ones. There is, it's a super controversial topic. Like many things in neuroscience and in neurology, it's super fuzzy. Dissociative identity disorder. It's very,
1: What is that?
0: It's the more official, fancier term for multiple personality disorder.
1: Ah, okay.
0: That's what they've called it for a long time. It got rebranded probably 10 or 20 years ago as dissociative identity disorder. I don't know why precisely, but this is what the clinical literature has gone with. It's very unusual. There's a lot of debate about whether it exists. I think there is motivation on behalf of pretty much everyone involved to either overdiagnose or underdiagnose it. So there's not a uniform, it should be higher or it should be lower. So it's really tricky. The whole idea, the general gist of it, extreme trauma in early childhood causes a person's identity, personality, to split and to separate as a protective mechanism to keep one identity safe, keep one identity free from that trauma so they can go on and live a normal life in the absence of that trauma. So that's kind of the theory behind it. There is a competing rival theory that says that cases of dissociative identity disorder fluctuate in conjunction with pop culture experiences and reports of dissociative identity disorder. So the big case was Sybil in, I think, the 70s or 80s, that it was basically rarely diagnosed, if ever, before that. And then after that case, there were like 10,000 some cases. So there's a ton of debate. It's completely, just to be totally honest, like no one really, it's very, very difficult to have any clear understanding of what's happening with dissociative identity disorder.
1: I bet. We'll come back and take final calls with Austin Lim in just a moment right here on Coast to Coast AM.
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1: News. I'm Ted Lindner. Republicans holding their first national convention devoted to the midterms in Dallas. President Trump, the keynote speaker on Wednesday night.
2: We can't let that string be broken. So I'm asking you to pretend that I'm on the ballot.
1: The convention runs through Thursday. Rhode Island Democrat gubernatorial candidate Helena Foulkes has defeated Rhode Island Governor Dan McKee. Foulkes spoke to her supporters on Wednesday night.
3: I know a lot of people are worn out by politics right now, and who can blame them? It can feel less like it's about the issues people are actually struggling with and more about noise and division. That's not how we're going to lead.
1: Foulkes will face Republican candidate Aaron Gukian in the midterms on November 3rd. 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
4: From 21 Alive, I'm meteorologist Liz Braden with your forecast. Staying partly cloudy with a few afternoon showers as temperatures today make it up to 83 degrees. Tonight, a few isolated showers possible with a low of 65. We'll be cloudy tomorrow with a high of 78 degrees. I'm meteorologist Liz Braden from 21 Alive on WoWo 92.3 FM and 1190 AM.
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1: We'll be back with Final Calls with Austin Lim in just a moment as we talk about scary things that affect the human mind. On our next Coast to Coast program, Isaac Weishaupt joins us to talk about the Illuminati. And then we're going to talk about, is there a spiritual end to artificial intelligence? A fascinating discussion. Beyond Belief, that's our television show. And most nights we tell you about beyondbelief.com and how to watch that program. Well, tonight, we're going to give you some other information. We heard today that one of our producers, Tarek McCarthy, passed away. He worked very closely with Tom and me on our shows with Beyond Belief, and he will be missed. Tom, sad story.
2: Yeah, that really shocked me today when I got that text. You know, he was such a nice guy. He had a very good heart, that guy did.
1: Yep, apparently.
2: We would, George, we would sit there in the control room. I don't know if people know this, but so where the actual taping is, it's separated into another room where there's a control room where we sit and we kind of talk to you and we dial and, you know, make everything work right. And I used to sit exactly to the right of him. And he just used to be the most pleasant guy just sitting there. And, you know, we just kind of fix things on the show. And then he'd tell me these little anecdotes and about his family or whoever. And he was just a very nice guy. We're going to miss him.
1: He loved Beyond Belief. And I think he may have died of a heart attack, Tom.
2: We'll see, I guess.
1: Sad story. But take a moment to tell folks about our YouTube channel.
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0: And welcome back. Our final segment, George Norrie with you, Austin Lim with us. His website is his name, linked up at coasttocoastam.com. And his book is called Horror on the Brain, The Neuroscience Behind Science Fiction. What got you to write the book, Austin?
1: Well, a lot of it was these interesting stories that I would find in the clinical literature as I was teaching some of my classes. So a lot of my undergrads had inspired a lot of the work that I had done. I just thought, you know, they would come to classes with these really, really difficult questions. And it was really fun for me to learn more about whatever their interests were. And that sort of got me in that direction, just thinking, oh yeah, there's enough here. There's enough interesting stories here that this could be a book.
0: Let's go to the phones east of the Rockies. Gage is with us in Georgia. Hi, Gage.
2: Hey, how y'all doing? I just have a comment and then a question. I'm blind, and I lost my sight at 30. I'm 35. So I lucid dream quite often because when I'm dreaming, I can see. And so then I know, well, I'm dreaming now. And the other day, I just lost my CNI dog about a month ago, and he came to me in a dream, and I knew it was him because I couldn't see him, but I could see everything else. And I woke up boo-hoo crying of happy, you know, happy tears. And I had a question. Does the guest know anything about people who lose their sight completely in the middle of life having mental health issues? Because I swear I've developed schizophrenia or something.
0: What do you think of that, Austin?
1: Thank you for sharing your story. Sorry to hear about the loss of your dog. I'm not quite sure if that's something that's been, if that's out there. I have heard about what they're going to call at the clinician Charles Bonnet syndrome, where just named after some dude, the thing happens that you describe where you lose your vision as an adult and you are more likely to experience visual hallucinations. But just like you experienced and like you said with your dream, the hallucinations aren't necessarily scary, right? You had a good experience, a good multimodal experience, being with your loved one there. So that's, if anything, that's just evidence of how the brain's putting these pieces together. I'm not sure about a link with any other things with adult blindness.
0: Dreams are special, are they not, Austin?
1: Yeah, they really are. Dreams are such an interesting thing, such a neat function that we do. Probably, there's this interesting theory that says that dreams are there to help fend off bad plasticity. That they've seen studies of brain rewiring after even just temporary blindness. If a person is putting a patch over their eye for just 5 days, I think is what the study showed. There's actual rewiring in the cortex. And so there's a theory that says that we fire up the visual cortex in our sleep just to keep those brain circuits from getting bored and from being taken over by other brain areas.
0: Let's go to Ted in Louisiana. Welcome to the show. Hi, Ted.
3: Yeah, good morning, Tom, Austin, and George. Hey, Austin, thrilled that you veered away from law. There's still plenty of room for pioneering in biology and love what you're doing. And George, I was amazed that you knew Robin Williams' Malady. You know, he was a great Bay Area guy, and my family sold him his Napa Sonoma Ranch back in the 80s. But moving right along, I've always been interested in the brain. Back in the late 60s, my mother leased my brain out to the Langley Porter Institute in San Francisco. They didn't have the helmet then. They'd shave off parts of your head and use coupling gels to hook up the EKG and then administer all these tests to monitor your brain waves. So my questions for Austin are quick and three. One is, where do you teach? the number one, number two would be, you mentioned three forms of sleeping brain activity, alpha, beta, I think theta might have been, I understood there might be a fourth, zeta. And the last question would be, because of my family taking me to the Haight-Ashbury Free Clinic for any mild malady, plus the brain studies at Langley Porter, I've always been interested in the potential for Manchurian candidate. So I've always read up on artichoke, bluebird, and I, of course, MK Ultra. We did have, you know, the guy famous for the Midnight Climax operation in San Francisco. So I'm

0: And his last question was the Manchurian candidates.
1: Yeah, can you, this is inserting memories or recalling memories. What's the story with that again?
0: Can you create a Manchurian candidate forcing somebody to do something by controlling their brain?
1: Potentially. So this is the really scary thing. You can absolutely do it in mice. So a lot of stuff that happens that we discover that works in mice don't work in humans. It's extremely invasive, but there are technologies that use these genetic tools where in a genetically modified line of mouse, you can insert a it's called channel rhodopsin. It is a light sensitive protein. And if you put that into different brain circuits in the mouse and then shine light using a fiber optic cable that's been implanted in the animal's brain, you can flash the light and make the animal do stuff. So it's really wild. The three most pronounced examples, you put it in their motor cortex and you turn on the light, you get the animal to run in circles. You put it in a part of the hypothalamus called the arcuate nucleus or the bed nucleus of the stria terminalis, and you get, this is the part that regulates hunger. You flash the light, these mice will just start eating nonstop. And then another example, you put it in the amygdala and they exhibit a attack response, probably potentially driven out of fear. So we've got not human, it's probably not going to ever get to humans. They've tested these channel rhodopsin proteins in people with blindness because it's light sensitive. So you can restore vision with some of these things, but we probably won't be able to put it in anyone's brain under any ethical circumstances.
0: Let's go to first time caller Harvey in Georgia. Harvey, go ahead.
2: Oh, thank you very much. Georgia, sure. And Austin. How about your fear factor gave me a problem, but how about faith? You know, everybody's got faith, and fear causes a lot of anxiety. And I was just wondering about PTSD and how do you deal with that? And that's about it. Thank you.
1: Yeah, thanks for the message. PTSD is a really tricky thing, right? It's a diagnosable condition, and it is essentially showing us that fear or that PTSD is a combination of fear and memory, right? It's a maladaptive, harmful in severe cases, it's harmful to a person's way of life. And it's bad when the memory of a fear is heightened to the point where the fear is no longer there, right? So the stress that comes along with fear, the thing you're supposed to experience in fear, is essentially more powerful than it should be. We think about plasticity, brain plasticity, the way things are rewiring. We think about that as usually a good thing, but it's not always a good thing. It's just a tool that our brains have. Our brains have the capacity to change. But just like any tool, it can be used, it can happen in a maladaptive way. And that's typically the envisioning of what's going on with PTSD, that we should be able to regulate a fear response, but then the fear response is too powerful for our ability to regulate it.
0: Let's go to Jim in Ohio. Welcome, Jim. Go ahead.
3: Yes, George. Good morning, and thank you for taking my call.
0: Sure.
3: I was going to comment about John Carpenter's Halloween, but he was just talking about PTSD. I have a VA ready for PTSD, and everything that man said is spot on.
0: And how you doing? You doing all right?
3: Yes, I'm doing fine.
0: All right, great. Thanks. But John Carpenter's movies are pretty scary, too, Adam. Awesome, aren't they?
1: Mm-hmm. Yeah. Well, I'm glad to hear things are going well over there. It's a challenge for sure. So keep working at it, and you're going to be great.
0: Walter, truck driving in Pennsylvania. Let's

0: get you in here, Walt. Go ahead.
1: Hi, George. Thanks for having me on. Austin, I got to ask you now, what is your thought about the work of Rod Serling when he did Twilight Zone, the episodes? Because you look at that and it's like, man, how did he come up with these ideas? Sounds like almost like he came out of a dream.
0: He was a genius, Austin.
2: He was a very prolific genius, too. Some of that stuff still sticks with me. And you know, his legacy persists. You know, people are hyping up Black Mirror, but the first thing people say about Black Mirror is that it's the 21st century version of the Twilight Zone. So all the stuff that Rod Serling had done with those episodes just sticks around. There's certain episodes that I just will never forget. So the library, the toy store, or the toys in the bin. I don't know if
0: those are Christmas episodes. I remember all that. Yeah.
2: Yeah. And then, there's amazing body of work, tremendous.
0: Where do we get your book, Horror on the Brain?
2: Horror on the Brain is available anywhere books are sold. It's available online as well. And I hope that people have a good time reading it.
0: And your website is?
2: Austin Lim, L-I-M, as in Monday.com.
0: Great, Austin. Thank you. Keep in touch. Come on back again, all right?
2: Of course. Thank you for having me.
0: Austin Lim. His book is Horror on the Brain. For Dan Galante, Tom Danheiser, Sue Trikas, Lex Lonehood, Sean Latasseur, Alec Fernandez, Tim Banal, Mary Berry, George Knapp, and Richard Serrett, I'm George Norrie, somewhere out there on Coast to Coast AM. We'll see you on our next edition. Until then, be safe, everyone.

0: Ozempic, Wegovy.
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3: Hello, America, and welcome again to the Ag Resource Market Watch with the latest news direct from the Chicago Board of Trade. I'm Dan Bossi. Chicago Board of Grain futures are mixed here this morning. The wheat market is higher. Corn and soybean futures are lower. Now, as we stand back from the market, the USDA crop report is the big focal point of the week. That data in terms of the average U.S. corn and soybean yield will be released Friday morning. Now, the average trade guess for the U.S. corn yield is 178.4. The average soybean yield guess is 52.4 bushels acre. Both are slightly under the August estimate, but well within reach. Now, the trade is looking at the dryness across the plains and extreme heat that prevailed much across the Midwest during August as reasons for crop yield to fall slightly. But again, we'll see if USDA can confirm that on Friday. Other news is limited, but the war between Ukraine and Russia continues to intensify. Another, of course, attack on the port of Russia, Novolinsk, overnight. I gave the futures market in wheat a higher go. Until next time, I'm Dan Bossi. This broadcast being brought to you by Ag Resource.
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3: 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Thanks so much for starting your day with us. I'm Brian Ford. We have fair skies, 66 degrees across WoWo land. Look for increasing clouds for Thursday with a high in the mid-70s. You're 21 Alive. First Alert forecast comes up at about 5:07. 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President Trump is putting a $5,000 promise on the November election. He says every adult American would get the money if Republicans hold both chambers of Congress. Trump called it a dividend and compared it to a company paying shareholders. He did not explain how the government would fund it. Closer to home, three people shot, two of them dead, in a burst of gunfire in Fort Wayne. Police rushed to the 800 block of Buchanan Street just before 9 last night. Two victims were found unconscious and pronounced dead at the scene. A third was treated for gunshot wounds and taken to the hospital. 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Time saver traffic and weather together every 10 minutes during Fort Wayne's Morning News. From the Craigville Appliance Traffic Center, we kick off this drive on a Thursday morning. Crash, tie-up, and major delay free across Fort Wayne, Allen County, and the Tri-State region. The big four right now, Washington, Jefferson, Lafayette, and Clinton, looking good getting it out and through downtown. Interstates and major highways moving at or near posted limits region-wide. Your drive time's right on target. Checking the jam cams right now. I-69 traffic volume normal for a Thursday morning. Everything lining up as it should, though. If you're Indy bound, you're 90 minutes from the Ford to 465, 38 minutes to and from the Michigan line if you're north of Fort Wayne. I-469, normal traffic volume, very good though, moving excellently top to bottom in both directions. That one-lane construction zone northbound between US 24 and Wheelock Road, not giving us any problems right now, but you will want to keep an eye on your traffic app. We'll watch it too, because as traffic volumes build in, those traffic jams do come at you fast and furious. We take a look at the Indiana Toll Road and the Ohio Turnpike. Everything looking good. Chicago to Toledo and back again. Next check from the Craigville Appliance Traffic Center comes up in about 10 minutes. 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
4: From 21 Alive, I'm meteorologist Michael Morinelli. Cloudy skies and comfortable conditions for the day today. A cold front will cross, keeping temperatures into the upper 70s heading into the afternoon after a pretty mild morning. Could see maybe one or two stray showers, but will clear out heading into the day tomorrow. I'm meteorologist Michael Morinelli on WoWo 92.3 FM and 1190 AM.
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5: Now, your top trending stories.
6: We have fair skies, 66 degrees. I'm Brian Ford. Here's what's trending at 5:17. Well, the modern job market has officially reached a point where your resume might need to explain how much ice cream you eat every week. Snoop Dogg is hiring a remote ice cream taster for $30,000 over 3 months, looking for somebody adventurous enough to eat frozen desserts from around the world and help create new flavors. 200,000 people have already applied. Apparently, everybody's suddenly a food critic with excellent availability. And the mission was fighting crime in Washington. The argument was about hair, and somehow the argument allegedly ended with a National Guard soldier pointing a gun at a fellow soldier. 21-year-old Zion Mitchell was arrested after he and a female Guard member argued inside a van over Army hairstyle regulations. She said she heard the holster click and assumed the gun had been opened. Fellow soldiers later told her the weapon had actually been drawn and pointed at her. Mitchell faces 2 felony charges. 7 days before a trip she'd planned as her 70th birthday adventure, Carol Romish could barely stand up straight. A fall while training with nearly 40 pounds on her back had herniated a disc and left her left leg numb. She needed emergency spine surgery. Then, less than 9 months later, the 71-year-old Michigan woman stood on top of Mount Kilimanjaro, more than 19,000 feet above sea level. Apparently, canceling the dream was never really part of her plan. WOBO News Time is 5:18. 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

0: Hey, Wobbleland, it's KB here. Listen up for a minute. 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
5: From 21 Alive, I'm meteorologist Michael Morinelli. Cloudy skies and comfortable conditions for the day today. A cold front will cross, keeping temperatures into the upper 70s heading into the afternoon after a pretty mild morning. Could see maybe one or two stray showers, but will clear out heading into the day tomorrow. I'm meteorologist Michael Morinelli on WoWoW 92.3 FM and 1190 AM.

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0: Hey, Wobbleland, it's KB here. Listen up for a minute. We need to talk about my friends over at Fred Tenya Shoes because a lot of people are surprised by this. 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
3: Air skies across Wobbleland. It's 66 degrees in LaGrange and 66 at your severe weather station. 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
0: Hey, thanks, Brian. Good morning, Wobbleland. Welcome on in here to our Thursday edition of Fort Wayne's Morning News. Yes, hang in there. We've almost made it through another work week together. I am your host, KB, and as always, I'm just so appreciative that you decided to spend your morning with us here on WoWo. We're kicking off your Thursday, already 69 degrees, not going to warm up a ton. Going to be hanging out in the mid-70s under partly cloudy skies. A stray shower or two possible, as you just heard there in that forecast, primarily south of Fort Wayne, but you still might want to have an umbrella handy. But then we're going to really start to dry out as we head into your Friday and even into your weekend. We're going to have temps hanging anywhere from about the mid-70s, pushing toward 80. Lots of sunshine, just overall beautiful weather on tap for the next handful of days. But right now, clear skies, 69 degrees off the world-famous WoWo fire escape. Coming up, first it was Zesto. Now a homeowner near Project Me is speaking out. And y'all, I have seen the disturbing video myself. From one man's security camera. And let's just say people are done. They are done staying quiet. I've got all the details coming up in about 2 minutes from right now. But first, isn't that interesting how it works? You know, you walk through the same room in your house every single day, and you never really notice it until one day you do. For us, it was the carpet in our living room. One day, hubby and I just looked at each other and we said, yeah, it's time. So we called up Three Kings Flooring, and honestly, I wished we'd done it sooner. Jeremy, Todd, Shania, really the whole team there made the process so easy. They helped us find the right carpet for our home, answered every single question that I had, and made sure everything was installed perfectly. And now every time I walk into that room, it just feels fresh. The blue carpet, I'm telling you, completely changed the space. 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
1: Remember when we started talking about Project Me, right? After Zesto's on Broadway said things around its business had gotten worse since Project Me moved in near the end of 2023. Well, apparently people are done staying quiet about this nonprofit, because now it's not just a business owner. It's not just the owner of Zesto's speaking out. A nearby homeowner, Lanny Bender, has gone public with our partners in news at 21 Alive about what he says his family has been dealing with since Project Me moved in around their home.
2: You don't want your kids, my kids were in the backyard, you don't want your kids to jump up on the trampoline and, you know, bouncing around, and they turn around and they see a man's thing. My children are underage. This is unacceptable in any society. Before, in this neighborhood, you didn't have to worry about your children. You didn't have to worry about somebody invading your space, your property. I feel like it's gotten worse. Where my children come up to me with a pipe in their hands and say, "What's this for?" I draw the line. As any normal individual human being would do, draw the line. We have to get it under control. The cops have so much to do now with all the crazy stuff that's going on. They don't have time to get here in time to deal with it. So me and another neighbor have been taking the initiative to kind of be the neighborhood association police, basically.
1: And folks, I have seen this video that he has sent in, and it's very disturbing. It shows a man walk up near a home, drop his pants, and defecate against this building. While Lanny says his kids, as you heard, they were outside playing. I mean, think about that. Your kids, they're outside playing at their house, and this is what your security camera captures? A man defecating near the nearby home in a building? I do want to be extremely clear about something, because facts matter. I cannot independently establish from this video alone that this man was a Project Me client. However, what I can independently establish is that Project Me is a recovery and harm reduction organization serving people affected by substance use, and they operate under a harm reduction model. And its website lists what they call these safer use kits, and they contain things like smoking supplies, snorting supplies. I don't know how else to put it. You can go check it out yourself on their website. And now people are contacting me left and right. People are contacting Josh left and right. I have received so many emails from people raising concerns. One person who says they work in the recovery community contacted me through an old email account specifically because they wanted to protect their identity. And some of what people are sending me, you know, yeah, I haven't independently verified every email, and I'm not going to pretend otherwise, but something is clearly happening here. First, Zesto spoke out, now a homeowner speaking out, and other people are contacting me privately, telling me they don't want their identities revealed because they're afraid of the backlash they're going to receive. Yeah, they're afraid, because we've already watched what happened when John, the owner of Zesto's, raised questions. I've experienced the backlash simply myself for asking whether something could be done, you know, in the name of compassion that might actually be hurting the people living and working around this nonprofit. And I don't know, maybe that has kept some people quiet, but apparently enough is enough. Because here's what I keep coming back to. Project Me says the people that it serves are part of this neighborhood. Absolutely. I could not agree more. But so are Lanny's kids. They're part of the neighborhood too. So are the other nearby families, homeowners, the school, the local businesses. They're part of the neighborhood too. And compassion for someone struggling, you know, with addiction cannot mean a family has to look out their window and watch a grown man drop his drawers and defecate against a nearby building while their kids are playing outside. That is not, quote, discomfort. That's not somebody lacking compassion, and asking questions about it doesn't make someone a bad person. There is a neighborhood right in our backyard begging for somebody to listen, and maybe it's time we did. Mobile News Time at 6:15. 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
2: Hey, thanks, Brian. Good morning, Wobbleland. Welcome on in here to our Thursday edition of Fort Wayne's Morning News. I am your host, KB. Thanks for waking up and hanging out with us here on WoWo. Not too shabby of a start to your day. Right now, we've got partly cloudy skies, already 69 degrees. Now, not technically warming up a ton. We'll be hanging out in the mid-70s, maybe some of us pushing toward the upper 70s. But overall, a bit of a cooler day. We are anticipating some rain also later on, primarily south of Fort Wayne, so just be weather aware, maybe keep an umbrella handy. But man, then we're going to dry out, and as we push into the weekend, we're going to have sunshine, upper 70s, low humidity, really just going to be pretty beautiful over the next handful of days once we get past this rain later on today. But again, right now we got partly cloudy skies, 69 degrees off the world famous WoWo fire escape. If you are just tuning in, we're running through a lot this morning. For starters, the big story that everyone's talking about and likely will be talking about when you get to work today, President Trump is pitching a $5,000 Trump dividend. That's what he's calling it. He did this at the GOP midterm convention last night in Dallas, and he said American adults could receive a $5,000 payment if Republicans maintain control of Congress. We'll definitely be chatting more about that with financial advisor Chris Moore from Moore Wealth Management. So make sure you're tuned in. Back here in the Hoosier State, Hoosiers are still rebuilding from those devastating storms last month and all the flooding. So what we're going to do, Governor Mike Braun, he's going to join us live coming up at 7:10 with an update on recovery efforts. Plus, I want to ask him about his latest decision to extend Indiana's gas tax suspension. So that will be happening at 7:10 here on the show. And then there's another flock fight, this time in Noble County. The sheriff is asking flock to remove its cameras, but says he still supports the technology. So I pull them down, vandalism and the cost of replacing them. So like I said, a lot of ground to cover here on this Thursday. We hit the ground running straight ahead here on WoWo.
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0: Hey, Wobbleland, it's KB here. 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
3: Region. The big four right now, Washington, Jefferson, Lafayette, and Clinton, looking good getting in, out, and through downtown, interstates, and the majors. You're moving along at or near posted limits region-wide. Drive time's exactly what you'd expect. Checking the jam cams right now, I-69 traffic volume definitely building in. Still normal for a Thursday morning. Everything looking good, though. If you're Indy bound, you're looking at the normal 90 minutes from the 4 to 465 in both directions, 38 minutes to and from pure Michigan if you're north of Fort Wayne. I-469, normal traffic volume on that east outer belt right now, looking very good top to bottom in both directions. You're not even having any trouble right now through that one-lane construction zone northbound between US 24 and Wheelock Road. However, as that traffic volume builds in, so do the traffic jams. You're going to want to keep an eye on your traffic app and definitely have an alternate route in mind. And as we check the Indiana Toll Road and the Ohio Turnpike, everything's severe clear across the top of the Hoosier and the Buckeye State, looking good Chicago to Toledo and back again. Next check from the Craigville Appliance Traffic Center comes up in about 10 minutes. 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
5: From 21 Alive, I'm meteorologist Michael Morinelli. Cloudy skies and comfortable conditions for the day today. A cold front will cross, keeping temperatures into the upper 70s heading into the afternoon after a pretty mild morning. Could see maybe one or two stray showers, but will clear out heading into the day tomorrow. I'm meteorologist Michael Morinelli on WoWoe 92.3 FM and 1190 AM.
3: And right now we've got winds out of the west at about 3. Fair skies across WoWoe land. It's 66 degrees in Warren, 66 at your severe weather station. 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And the Thursday edition of Fort Wayne's Morning News continues now with Kayla Blakesley and Josh Williams. 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
0: Brian, thanks. WoWoe Land, good morning. It's Thursday. Welcome on in here to Fort Wayne's Morning News. I am your host, KB. As always, just so appreciative that you decided to hang out with us here on WoWoe. We're kicking off your morning with partly cloudy skies, 69 degrees right now, not warming up a ton. We're going to be hanging out in the mid-70s, so a bit of a cool down compared to the temperatures we have been experiencing. As you just heard in that forecast, some rain possible primarily south of Fort Wayne, so do be weather aware. You might want to grab an umbrella before you roll out, but hey, we are going to dry out after that dose of rain, and really we've got some beautiful weather on tap as we head into the weekend. Lots of mid-70s, lots of sunshine, so overall not too shabby of a forecast. But right now, like I said, we've got partly cloudy skies, 69 degrees off the world-famous WoWoe fire escape. Coming up, as promised, Governor Mike Braun, he's going to join us live here on Fort Wayne's Morning News. A lot to get to with him. We've got a Fort Wayne company expanding and adding jobs. We've also got Hoosier families still rebuilding after the storms and all that flooding last month. Plus, your gas tax break, it's been extended. So I'm hoping we can rip through all of it as the governor joins us live. Coming up in about 2 minutes from right now.

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2: 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There is a debate about paying parents who stay at home with their kids, and we're going to talk about it Thursday, 3 to 6 on WoWo.
3: Here's the deal. 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

0: 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Listen up for a minute. 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
3: Easy to get a hold of. State has got up to $5,000 worth of help that goes towards clothing, food, temporary housing, and then FEMA as well. So when you hear something like that, I would push further, get a hold of any of the three kind of portals, local, state, and federal, and then we're going to stay on top of it ourselves. Mostly what I've seen is the speed at which all parts of the response kind of a force has worked to get things done, fixed. Biggest issue would be debris removal in places where you've got hundreds of tons of it, and that is where we marshaled with local contractors helping the state to get that out of the way, because it's there as a reminder. It's all your lost furniture, debris from homes that were damaged, and we're putting a push behind that. So, but don't shy away from making sure your voice is heard. We're asking for that.
0: Switching gears to our gas pumps this morning, Governor, you have extended Indiana's gas tax through October 5th now, which saves us about roughly 60, 61 cents per gallon at the pump. But what were you seeing right now that made you decide, yeah, Hoosiers still need this relief?
3: Well, you can see that the Iranians, they're going to be weakened day after day, week after week, with the economic sanctions. A lot of their military has been, so decimated that I think you'll even see less of that, but I don't expect that to go away. And then when there were issues of crude getting processed in Canada, as well as crude, Russia is one of the biggest suppliers of it, not getting to the marketplace due to the conflict Russia, creating with Ukraine, to me it made sense to do another emergency declaration. I extended it into early October. I can look at that again in October and November. So the blessing is that how we're running our state in just a little over a year and a half, we're blessed more than any other state with reserves and the ability to do it. And all locals, and including our state, will be replenished on their own road funding, revenues and resources due to the fact that we paused that tax. So we're blessed that we're a state that can do it. Affordability has been my top kind of priority, from gas to utility rates to property taxes, cost of health care, cost of education, cost of owning a home. And we're weighing in on all of them as a state government more than probably any place in the country.
0: Governor, do you think that there will be a conversation within the state legislature when it comes to gas taxes, maybe the elimination of some of them, or is there a bigger conversation to be had here?
3: Well, whenever you talk about a tax that you want to get rid of, you need to make sure it's not too much in the first place. I know

0: state level, we're watching that. Our state government had grown in revenues, but you're not going to believe this. At the tail end of COVID, to where it was growing 15% plus a year, we've already cranked that down to nearly getting it back to our state. Fastest growing in the Midwest, grows at 2.8% a year. And we have right-sized state government. So that's number one. Local governments and school districts need to do the same. Mm-hmm. And then we need to look at what is the most efficient way to make sure we've got those basics covered, and then find ways to, you know, we're going to tackle property taxes even further. All homes are going to be exempt from paying property taxes two-thirds of their value over the next 4 years. A lot of people don't know that from the reform bill we did. Gas taxes, fuel taxes, is the only source of revenue dedicated for roads and bridges. We're the crossroads of America, and it takes quite a bit each year, and fuel taxes are producing less. So taxpayers are paying less due to fuel efficiencies. And Biden gave us 25% inflation in general, 50% on steel and concrete. So we as Hoosiers are going to have a good discussion on what we're going to do to pay for roads and bridges in the long run. The last time we addressed it was in 2017.
1: Yeah, definitely. There's a conversation to be had. Governor, really quick before I let you go, the weekend is upon us. You have any good weekend plans?
0: Well, when it comes to this time of the year, I'm generally hoping for the weather to break. I hunt and fish a lot. It's good therapy for my current job. I hope to maybe get a little of that in. My weeks are full, especially with all the stuff we've been doing with it, you know, century, once in a century type weather event. But I do try to recharge and maybe try to do a little of that this weekend.
1: There really is just something about being in nature. It really is healing and just a breath of literal fresh air. Governor, as always, we appreciate you checking in with us. We'll do it again sometime soon. You have a good weekend.
0: Look forward to it.
1: And that's Governor Mike Braun joining us live here on WoWo. Coming up, we definitely need a chit-chat with financial advisor Chris Moore from Moore Wealth Management, because you got the president now talking about giving Americans $5,000 Trump dividends. What does that mean? We're going to find out with Chris next up here on WoWo.
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0: 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Listen up for a minute. 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
5: From 21 Alive, I'm meteorologist Michael Morinelli. Cloudy skies and comfortable conditions for the day today. A cold front will cross, keeping temperatures into the upper 70s heading into the afternoon after a pretty mild morning. Could see maybe one or two stray showers, but will clear out heading into the day tomorrow. I'm meteorologist Michael Morinelli on WoWo 92.3 FM and 1190 AM.
3: And right now, winds continue out of the west at about 3. We have fair skies across WoWo land. 65 degrees in Rockford, 66 at your severe weather station. 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They're open today from 10 to 6 at 2809 Broadway, right below the Shine and Harden Law Offices. And the Thursday edition of Fort Wayne's Morning News continues now with Kayla Blakesley and Josh Williams. 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
0: Hey, thanks, Brian. WoWo Land, good morning. Welcome on in here to our Thursday edition of Fort Wayne's Morning News. I am your host, KB. As always, just appreciative that you decided to hang out with us here on WoWo. Producer Josh in the house. He's been giving away tickets like Santa Claus this morning, so you better keep it tuned here to WoWo. You just never know when he's going to do that. But we're kicking off your Thursday here with partly cloudy skies, 69 degrees already. But listen, not going to warm up a ton. We're going to be hanging out in the mid-70s today. Definitely a little bit cooler than the temperatures we've been experiencing, and that's going to be the case really as we push into Friday and even your weekend. The mid to upper 70s, lots of sunshine. Now today, we might see a little bit of rain, primarily those of you south of Fort Wayne, so do be weather aware. But once we push through today's rain, we're going to dry out and just have some beautiful weather on tap for the next couple of days. Coming up, $5,000 in your pocket. How does that sound, right? Only if Republicans keep control of Congress. So yeah, President Trump, that was his pitch last night. He's calling it a Trump dividend. If Republicans keep control of Congress come the midterms, would Congressman Marlon Stutzman actually vote for this? Plus, here we are, 1 year after the assassination of Charlie Kirk. What has changed? We're going to find out as we check in with the congressman coming up in about 2 minutes from right now here on WoWo. But first, kids are back in school. Routines are changing. And before we know it, it will be all things pumpkin spice. But let's be honest, we still got plenty of hot Indiana weather left. That's why this is a great time to make sure your heating and cooling system is ready for whatever the rest of the summer season throws our way. 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

0: 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Listen up for a minute. 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
3: If you missed it, we had on Congressman Marlon Stutzman this morning to get his thoughts on that and his immediate reaction, because it just happened last night. We've got the interview online at wobo.com if you want to hear his reaction. Back here in the Hoosier State, Hoosiers are still rebuilding from the devastating August storms that ripped across Indiana. The recovery efforts are still very much underway. We talked to Governor Mike Braun about those efforts and what can be done. If you missed that one, you can also catch the interview at wowo.com. Here locally, another flock fight is taking shape, this time in Noble County. The sheriff is asking flock to remove its cameras, even though he says he still supports the technology. So why pull them? He says vandalism and the cost of replacing them. Quite simple. And then here in Fort Wayne, you know, first it was Zesto. Now it's a homeowner near Project Me speaking out. And he says, you know, his family has been dealing with some pretty disturbing activity right outside of his home. I've seen the video that he's talking about, and I'll tell you what's happening as well. And talk about just the questions that this really starts to raise. So all this and more straight ahead, as this is Fort Wayne's Morning News here on WoWo. But first, cars today. 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
7: As the days get shorter, are you finding it harder to drive after dark? Maybe headlights seem brighter, glare is worse, or things just don't look as clear as they used to?

0: it frankly should never become justification for political violence. But I think there's also something else worth remembering about Charlie today. You know, he wasn't just the guy on the college campuses, the guy behind a microphone, but he was a husband. He was a dad. There is a family that has now gone through an entire year of firsts without him. Birthdays, holidays, just the typical ordinary, you know, Taco Tuesday. And all those things don't make headlines. We don't hear about them. So 1 year later, maybe the lesson isn't that we all have to agree. It's that we have to remember how to disagree. Argue your ideas, defend what you believe, speak boldly, you know, but never lose sight of humanity, of the person standing on the other side of that conversation. Charlie Kirk, killed 1 year ago today. He was 31 years old. Woman News Time, it's 8:46. I need to check in with Brian Ford. He's got your top trending stories. Stay with us here on Whoa Whoa.
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2: We have mostly cloudy skies, some fog, 67 degrees. I'm Brian Ford. Here's what's trending at 8:48. Forget climbing the corporate ladder. Snoop Dogg wants somebody to eat ice cream for 10 grand a month. His company, Dr. Bombay, is hiring a remote ice cream taster for 3 months, paying $30,000 to sample flavors from around the world, spot trends, and help invent new ones. 200,000 people from 133 countries have already applied, which means the dream job market is apparently very crowded. Well, imagine being deployed to Washington as part of a crime-fighting task force and ending up in a felony case because of an argument over hair. 21-year-old Georgia National Guard member Zion Mitchell is accused of pulling a gun on a fellow soldier after the two argued about whether their hairstyles complied with Army regulations. The woman said she heard a holster click and

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0: 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Listen up for a minute. 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
3: From 21 Alive, I'm meteorologist Michael Morinelli. Cloudy skies and comfortable conditions for the day today. A cold front will cross, keeping temperatures into the upper 70s heading into the afternoon after a pretty mild morning. Could see maybe one or two stray showers, but we'll clear out heading into the day tomorrow. I'm meteorologist Michael Morinelli on WoWo 92.3 FM and 1190 AM.
4: And right now we've got cloudy skies, 70 degrees across WoWo land. 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Whatever the forecast, rain, snow, or sunshine, you'll sleep better and live better on a Cloud 9 Mattress because perfect rest never depends on the weather. Cloud 9 Mattress Company at Jefferson Point. WoWo News Time is 9:06.
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I'll get into it here in 60 seconds. First, let me tell you about Patriot Mobile. There is a spiritual war going on in this country, and you can see it in what our culture celebrates, what it ridicules, what it teaches our children, and the institutions that have decided faith and traditional values are something to be pushed out of public life. And if you believe that, well, then at some point you have to ask yourself, you know, am I a part of this? You know, am I part of this in any way? And yeah, the answer for all of us is, yeah, we are part of it. We are part of it in ways that we don't even know. Where's our money going? I've talked about the parallel economy for a very, very long time, and that we have to have one. And, you know, part of that, one of the reasons I built Blaze and the reason why I do what I do, and I left Fox at the apex and took this giant risk, and everybody said, don't do it, don't do it. Nobody was doing this at the time, was because I realized they control everything at the network level. They control voices. People work their whole life to get that job. And then somebody in a corner office tells them, no, you can't say that. 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I can't tell you how many scripts I have written and thrown out, how many ideas my producers have come to me with for this speech tonight for the Charlie Kirk Memorial. By the way, you'll see it at glennbeck.com. It'll be live. You'll be able to watch it. It'll be in front of the paywall, so you don't have to be a Torch member, but you can see it. Begins at 8:30 Eastern, glennbeck.com. I've gone through so many different thoughts. Lord, what do you want me to say? And I keep thinking about four words. I am Charlie Kirk. Sarah, would you have somebody go into my office, just right underneath the 9/11 flag is the Charlie Kirk poster. I got it from his funeral and I brought it and I put it down in my office and it's never moved since. And I got it for the museum because it was such a moment of history. And I think it says, I am Charlie Kirk, I think. That's what we all said. I'm Charlie Kirk. And we meant it. I meant it. You know, the way you mean things when your chest is tight and the whole country is looking at the same screen at the same time. And it was easy, and it was the right thing to say in September. You know, we were all crying. And saying his name that week made us part of something just enormous. And I do think I know I meant it, but I have this monologue, so you know, is more about me. I know, I'm an egomaniac. It's more about me than you. So I'm telling you what I'm thinking of. Did I mean that? Today's a mile marker. Today's a day you can go back and go, did anything in my life change, or was I just caught up in the moment? You know, saying I'm Charlie Kirk now.

It'll cost a little more than it did even then. I want to spend today on the show not necessarily talking about him. You knew him as well as most people did, and the ones who really knew him have a hard time talking about it today. What I've been doing instead, and mostly at night, is kind of a quiet audit. And I'd rather do it with you than pretend it, I've already passed it. I know I said I'd be Charlie Kirk, and I made some promises to myself. I was going to take Hillsdale classes. I took one, and then I stopped. I got busy. I said I would read my scriptures more. I have until I got busy this summer. I try to be a better elder statesman. I try to be a calming influence in the world. I'm going to read more. I got a stack of books. I've moved that stack twice. Are you still going to church? I know people who walked in last September. They went for 6 weeks, and then they didn't. And nobody in their life knows except for them. That's the trouble with promises like this. It's invisible when you keep it, and invisible when you don't. Here's one I think I've avoided. Have I sat down face to face with somebody who thinks I'm a bad man? And not a comment, not a thread, a chair, a table. And me asking more than answering. Because that was the whole thing with Charlie. That was the entire radical act. It was a folding table and a line of people who came to argue with him. He never went where he was loved. We're further apart than we were back then. A year ago, much further apart. Say his name today in the wrong room and you'll get a laugh or a lecture of what he supposedly believed from people who never watched him for even 10 minutes. Some people have lost friendships over that name. Don't hate them back. Don't hate them back. I know what that costs. I'm not good at it either. But the moment we answer contempt with contempt, we've quit his method and kept only his name. And his name was never the point. You know, there are people on our side who did that. They took a dead man, they took his name, and they used him as a permission slip. They told themselves of the cruelty that was courage. I guess I can understand where that comes from to a point. Maybe it comes from grief with nowhere to go. Still isn't carrying anything. His wife stood up 11 days after and said, "The answer to hate is not hate." She said she forgave the young man. She's the one who paid her children. She didn't take the other road. And every one of us who did, maybe we should be a little quiet about it. You know, 50 years to the day of the Battle of Bunker Hill, Boston laid a cornerstone on that hill for a monument. And it was an enormous day, enormous day. Lafayette came to set the cornerstone. Daniel Webster gave the speech.
about 40 old men who had actually

0: actually fought in that battle sat down in front. And the crowd ran for miles, and they passed the hat. It's what happened after the speeches stopped that makes the difference. You see, we've been here before, and I'll tell you about it in 60 seconds. First, relief factor. One of the problems with something that works is eventually you forget why you started using it, you know? 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
0: 50 years after the Battle of Bunker Hill, Boston laid this cornerstone. They didn't have the money, and people stood in line for miles. As I said, Daniel Webster, Lafayette, and 40 old men who had actually fought on Bunker Hill attended. And they pass the hat, and they're going to build this. They lay the cornerstone, and they started building. And about 2 years into that, they run out of money. And the monument stopped at 37 feet. And it sat for a year, and then two, and then five. A stump on a hill, where every ship coming into Boston Harbor could see exactly what a cheering crowd is worth once the speeches stop. Nothing. 37 feet. They ended up selling the battlefield. They wanted to dedicate the whole field. They'd end up selling the battlefield. They'd bought the ground the men died on, and then they sold nearly all of it off so they could build houses. And they built those houses and sold those houses, those lots, to pay for the monument to the men who died on that land. They only kept 4 acres. So what finished it? It wasn't the crowd. You know what finished it? It wasn't adults. It's children. Children mailing in quarters and a magazine editor named Sarah Hale. She's the woman who wrote Mary Had a Little Lamb. She later spent 17 years pestering presidents until one of them gave us Thanksgiving. She got the women of Boston to hold a fair, pies, quilts, needlework. And she's the one who suggested to children, send in a quarter, $30,000 in a matter of days, all in quarters. So 18 years after the cornerstone, the thing was finally opened. Webster came back and spoke again. 100,000 people came. And in the front row, where there had been 40 men that fought in that battle, there were now 13. Everybody came for the cornerstone. Almost nobody was there for the 18 years in between. And the obelisk that stands there today, it stands there not because of the people who got the stage. It's for the people who never got the stage, whose names are not carved anywhere in that monument. A year ago, we held the largest cornerstone ceremony of my lifetime. I sat right up front for his memorial. 100,000 people in a stadium and more outside, and a nation and a world watching. That was real. Like, it will never diminish it because I felt it. But a cornerstone is only a promise with a date on it. That's it.

So what I've been sitting with as I've been preparing for today . The question isn't whether we meant it. I think we all meant it when we said it. The question is, where's my 37 feet? Where's the place I stopped when the money or the intention or the attention ran out and life became ordinary again? Like I said, mine's a stack of books I've moved twice. Mine are all the classes I just didn't take at Hillsdale. If you can name yours, that's most of the work. I challenge you to pick it up this week. Not a movement. Not a moment. Just the one specific thing that you said out loud when you were crying. 40 minutes at a kitchen table with the actual documents that you were supposed to read or going to read. Sunday. Then the Sunday after. Maybe it's just this friend you stopped talking to in 2020 and you haven't talked to them because you couldn't get along because of their politics. Call them about nothing. And when somebody laughs at his name, somebody says something horrible today, don't flinch and don't swing. Say his name plainly and then go back to your lunch. His verse was Isaiah, "Here I am, Lord, send me." His wife told him once backstage, "Please, please talk to me before you say that again." He said it anyway. That was the promise. The four words the rest of us said in September. That promise. Measure the wall from the cornerstone you laid a year ago. Where's your 37 feet? Finish it. Finish it. More in a minute.

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3: With the WoWo News Update, I'm Brian Ford. Weather-wise, mostly cloudy skies, a high in the mid-70s. Here's what's happening. 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And 12 people died in 12 Ohio crashes over the Labor Day weekend. State troopers made 426 impaired driving arrests. Now, Fox News.
4: News. I'm Therese Crowley. President Trump revs up Republicans for nearly 2 hours. Tonight, it's Vice President J.D. Vance at the RNC midterm convention in Dallas.
5: He's encouraging Republicans to run on the administration's record from border enforcement to tax policy and the economy.
6: 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You're going to lose your tax cuts. You're going to lose your safety and security.
5: Now, one unexpected voice helping to boost that message was Democratic Senator John Fetterman, who recorded a video introducing his Republican Senate counterpart, Dave McCormick, with a pledge to work across the aisle on steel. And he addressed this Republican crowd by calling himself a common sense Democrat.
4: Fox's Jackie Heinrich says the president pledged a $5,000 dividend check to every adult citizen if the GOP wins Congress. The Census Bureau, with a new proposal, count only U.S. citizens. 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
7: From 21 Alive, I'm meteorologist Michael Morinelli. Cloudy skies and comfortable conditions for the day today. A cold front will cross, keeping temperatures into the upper 70s heading into the afternoon after a pretty mild morning. Could see maybe one or two stray showers, but will clear out heading into the day tomorrow. I'm meteorologist Michael Morinelli on WoWo 92.3 FM and 1190 AM.
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0: Hi, this is Wobo Radio's Scott Howard with more sound advice for your business. 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More website clicks aren't necessarily better either. 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

I don't want this to be a heavy show because we got another day to memorialize tomorrow, and that's 9/11. I want this to be a mile marker. I just want this to be a day that we go, okay, stop. Where are we? Because we don't do that enough. We don't do it enough. Where are we? My son called me, and he was just having a bad day, and he's like, Dad, I'm making no progress in my life. And I'm like, are you kidding me? And he's like, I'm not, Dad. I'm not. I didn't do this, and I haven't done this, and I haven't done this. And I'm like, okay, those are the things that you are doing, and you're saying, I didn't do those things. That was your list. Let me show you the things that I and others have noticed, the changes that you have accomplished in this last year, and you're blowing by them. You're not even taking the time to go, okay, I did that. And when I said those things to him, and I said, you are this, you are that. I just witnessed this from you. You would have done that a year ago. And he's like, yeah, yeah, I know, I got that. No, don't dismiss those things. Don't dismiss those things. This is not a day to chastise yourself. I didn't do those things. This is just a time to say, because if you do an honest reflection, and that's what I'm asking you for, an honest reflection on who you are, where you have been, and where you're headed. If you do that, you have to have the inventory of the things you did do. Because if I would have just stopped it, you know what? I said I was going to learn more. You know, I was going to learn more through Hillsdale. Well, I didn't do the Hillsdale. But then I started thinking, geez, did I do any of that? Yes, I did. I've read more history in the last year than I probably have in the last 2 years. I've done it just in different ways. You have to give yourself the break and the benefit of the doubt that there are things that you've probably blown off because maybe they were the easy things for you. Or maybe you said you were going to do this, but you didn't do that. You just did it another way. You know, I was talking to the guys this morning, Ricky and Jason, before we went on. I just put up on the chalkboard, and maybe it means nothing to you. I've been fascinated my whole life with something called space-time. It's a compound word, space-time, one word. It's a map. It's a map. And when you think about, you know, we always think about the Earth going around in 365 days all the way around the sun. So where were we? Well, we were here last February. We're not even close to that. If you're looking at a space-time map, we are hundreds of thousands of miles away from that same circle we made. The universe is expanding. So you never can go back to where you were. Never. But you can find where you were literally on a map, not a calendar alone. You know, it's like when you say I'm latitude 56 degrees, 8 minutes, 12 seconds, space, time. You measure things with time and space together, one thing. And so I've always been fascinated on how you really can never go back, but you can trace your way, literally trace your way back on a map of space-time. I don't even know why I'm telling you that, because the real point is, that's not what I'm asking you to do. I'm not asking you to go back and say, where was I a year ago, you know, and where was I yesterday? I'm asking you, forget about what I just told you. God, I'm so bad. I want you to think of a ladder. Where were you a year ago? Were you on the bottom rung? A middle rung? The top rung? Where were you? Just be honest with yourself. Of where you want to be, who you want to be. Does anybody even do this anymore? Does anybody even think about who I want to be? Or do you just let it spill out of you? Do you just recognize your creative force? You are the one. You are the designer of your life. Don't let others.

0: words tell you who you are. Don't let life just happen to you. Chart a course. So when you look at a ladder, where were you last year? On everything, your marriage, your family, your kids, your wealth, your knowledge, your whatever it is. Where were you a year ago? Now, where are you today? And don't just look at the bad stuff. Are you one rung up or one rung down? I'm convinced. This is why I think Constantine, this is why I'm sorry. I'll open up a can of worms on this one. I'm sorry, but I do not personally believe that I can be stabbing somebody to death and then go, as they're stabbing me in return, and I know I'm dying, and go, I accept Jesus Christ, and then I'm in heaven. I'm sorry. It's not a get out of jail free card. It must be sincere. You don't need works, but that belief changes you. If you're like, oh my gosh, what am I doing? I'm stabbing somebody to death. I shouldn't be stabbing somebody. What am I doing? Lord, save me. Then you die. Okay. But it's a trajectory. It's where were you in the last 5 minutes? Where were you in the last 5 years? Whatever it was when you had that wake up call. There is no place too far down that the Lord won't save you. There is nothing you can do that will shock him. He created the world. He made the aardvark. You think you can do something so ugly he can't look at it? He made the aardvark. All you have to do is just go, oh, I got to change this. Forgive me for what I've done. I got to change this. And then are you getting better every day? Because you're not going to be perfect. Everybody's like, oh, I'm going to get baptized and I'm going to be perfect. I got news for you. You're not. You're not going to be perfect. You're going to screw it up. You're going to screw it up. You're going to screw it up over and over again. And you might screw up the same thing over and over again. But is there more time in between those screw ups? Is the screw up a little less? Do you catch yourself a little earlier going, oh, what am I doing? Think of yourself on a ladder. Or have you gone up a rung or two or down? I know you said, next year I'm going to be on the roof. Well, how many of us did that? Life happens. But are you still making progress? I have to tell you, there's a piece of raw footage that for some reason, I think it was because literally, I think we were like 10 seconds before the show. And I hear in my earpiece, 10, 9, and I think the first word out of my mouth on this piece of tape we just found was, wait, stop. Give me 5 seconds. Stop. But they continue to roll tape. And I said, I could see her through the glass of my studio. And I said, my wife is trying to tell me something. We caught all of the moments that I found out about Charlie Kirk. It's never been seen before, never been heard. I just saw it for the first time this morning. One of our producers found it. And boy, I learned some. And I'm not sure how I even feel about it. I learned some things about me. And it's so funny because Ricky said she learned some things about her. And I'm like, no, Ricky, that's not true about what you're thinking. And I learned some things about me. And she's like, Glenn, that's not true. It's hard when you see yourself in this moment. Can we play a little bit of this? It's a 9-minute. We're not going to play all of it. It's a 9-minute piece of video. And you want to see what actually happened as I'm sitting down to record the show and I find out something's happened with Charlie Kirk. Roll this.
1: Hold for 30. What do you need, honey? Quickly.

0: Quit what you need.
1: Charlie Kirk is just. Who are you hearing that from?
2: I can't even see.
1: Okay. I need somebody. Is Ricky online? My daughter and son are at a rally with Charlie Kirk, and Charlie Kirk has been shot. If that's true, this show is scrapped. Cheyenne's on the phone now. She said it was point blank. And she said she's not sure, but it was aimed to him, but somebody, how did she say it, honey?
3: Shut up.
4: I don't know. I just got a text.
3: Hold on.
4: I just got a text.
1: This is Ricky on the phone now to me.
4: That's all I know.
3: No. Oh my God. Glenn.
4: It might not be confirmed.
1: Oh, please tell me.
3: Oh my God.
1: What?
2: Ricky can't even talk.
4: It's on X, but it's not confirmed.
2: That's Sarah, or
1: tell me,
2: other producer.
3: It's not confirmed.
4: Oh, God. My husband saw on X that Charlie Kirk is dead, but I don't know.
3: We can't do the show right now.
1: Okay.
2: I learned so much about me watching that. I'm going to frame it in a nice way. You know, I've always said, I'm the guy you want on the Titanic once we hit the iceberg, because I'm not processing anything other than what do we do right now? What is our responsibility right now? And honestly, I'm not going to get into it at all, but I see this cold, calculating guy just like, okay, here's what has to happen. And then when you watch the whole thing, then I said, roll tape. I got to put a statement out. And it was just all in this 9 minutes from finding out to doing this. And I had no time to think. And Ricky said, we don't know if he's dead or not. And I said, I'll just leave it blank or I'll cut it two ways, but I got to say something. And then I stop. And then I start talking to you. And it's interesting because there's so many things that I don't know what necessarily I'm going to say or exactly how I feel about it until I talk it out with you. It's such a weird relationship we have because I feel like I know you, even though we don't know each other. I feel like I know you. I imagine you feel like you know me and we're friends. And that's why when I greet people, Bill O'Reilly was like, your audience hugs you. And I'm like, and your audience doesn't. And I'm like, yeah, I feel like we're family. And he's like, oh, okay. But I just, and it's weird because as soon as I started talking to you, you could see I'm no longer wearing that. Okay, everybody, here's what we're going to do, hat. I'm now just talking about it with you. And it hits me like a load of bricks. Is that at glennbeck.com?
5: Yes, the full video is at glennbeck.com right now.
2: One other thing. Maybe we can play cut three. This is now I'm on with Megan, and Ricky was on the phone. She had found out, and she's on the phone with Megan's producer saying, do not tell Glenn this on the air, right?
5: Oh, yeah. They were trying to keep Glenn on while the world was waiting to confirm. And I'm texting him. I'm like, Glenn is such a crier. Please don't. Please do not. Do not. This is going to devastate him. I don't want the world to see him this vulnerable. And then it happened.
2: And I'm kind of glad that it did because I heard it from my friend Megan. And we had a chance to. Anyway, here's what happened with the Megyn Kelly Show a year ago today.
6: 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I don't know what I'm waiting for before I report it. You know, I trust just the news. I trust Deseret. What are we waiting for, like the AP to say it? We don't trust them more than we trust these. But they're reporting that Charlie has died. That he's dead. At the age of 31.

0: what she would have to be if that video was real.
1: There's no way he survived that.
2: 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Anyway, some behind the scenes looks, as we all remember where we were and how we

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2: They'll gather again tonight in Dallas. I'm Dave Anthony, Fox News, for the final night of the Republicans' first ever midterm convention that President Trump posted on Truth Social is bigger and better than anyone thought. He closed out night one with an hour, 45-minute speech.
3: Democrats have nominated the most extreme and dangerous group of candidates for the House and Senate ever to seek office. These people are radical left.
2: And he pledges if Republicans win and keep control of Congress,
3: you win with us and you get $5,000. It will be called the Trump dividend.
2: That's $5,000 for every U.S. adult citizen, as Democrats blame the president for the cost of the Iran conflict. Oil surging up more than 3%. Gas prices up 12 cents the last 2 days. Diesel's at a new record high. And as Fox's Jenny Casola reports, we got an inflation update this morning.
4: Prices at the wholesale level, the producer price index rose 0.4% in August. Higher gasoline prices were a factor. For the year ending in August, the PPI rose 5.4%.
2: That annual wholesale inflation was more than 0.5% higher than in July. We're learning more about Iran's retaliation this week, targeting a U.S. base in Jordan, to more American attacks destroying Iranian oil tankers.
5: 8 fighter jets and a subsonic attack aircraft suffered damage during the attack on Tuesday night. This originally reported by CBS and confirmed to Fox News. An A-10 Warthog has a missing wing. 8 F-15 fighters, all lightly damaged but returned to service. No Americans died in the assault.
2: Fox's Jonathan Savage. Today marks 1 year since Charlie Kirk, the prominent conservative, was assassinated giving a speech at Utah Valley University, where there's a memorial service tonight. Caleb Chilcutt was a few feet away when Kirk was shot. A member of the Turning Point USA organization tells Fox,
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8: I'm AC in the WOWO newsroom, and this is your top local story. 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Officials say Good Maps is another step toward making those facilities more accessible. And McDonald's of Greater Indiana is giving Colts fans another reason to celebrate. When the Colts score a touchdown this season, fans can get a free 10-piece order of Chicken McNuggets with a minimum $2 purchase through the McDonald's app the following day. 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
4: From 21 Alive, I'm meteorologist Michael Morinelli. Cloudy skies and comfortable conditions for the day today. A cold front will cross, keeping temperatures into the upper 70s heading into the afternoon after a pretty mild morning. Could see maybe one or two stray showers, but we'll clear out heading into the day tomorrow. I'm meteorologist Michael Morinelli on Whoa Whoa 92.3 FM and 1190 AM.
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2: Hello, America. Welcome to September 10th. Two things that I think we need to remember today. September 10th is the anniversary of Charlie Kirk. I'm going to be giving the speech at his memorial tonight. And I think it's an important day to reflect on where we were, what we promised ourselves, and then just check. Have I done any of those things? Did I fulfill that in any... Am I a better person today than I was a year ago? Am I more informed? Did I check on history? Am I still going to church? Whatever it is you promised yourself when you said, I am Charlie Kirk. How much of that has been done? And don't condemn yourself with it. Just notice and then pick it up. And the other thing about September 10th is this is the day 25 years ago when we were talking about things that nobody even remembers anymore. And now there was a new study out that shows that our kids, and when I say our kids, people, you know, 30, 35 and younger, they have no recollection. They can't even tell you who the perpetrators were. They can't tell you the number of airplanes. They can't tell you why it happened. They can't tell you anything about it. Nothing. Tomorrow, I'm going to spend some time on that. Today, I want to spend some time on September 10th. You have no idea. If you don't remember that, you surely don't remember what life was like in America the day before the World Trade Centers came down. I'm going to start there in 60 seconds. First, Cozy Earth. There's a few things in life that happen every single day. You know, I don't know what tomorrow is going to bring. You know, you don't know what problems are going to land on your desk, what phone call you're going to get, you know, what's going to be waiting for you when you walk through the door. But at the end of it, you're going to get into bed. And that's the part of the day. It's got to be as great as it possibly can be. Nobody ever thought your sleep could be this good. That's why Cozy Earth is here. That's their purpose. The Cozy Earth sheets, they're great. Incredibly soft. What really matters is how comfortable they stay through the night. They're breathable. They're temperature regulating. 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

0: 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You get a post-purchase survey. 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So I'm going to tell you some things that if you're not my age, you don't know. On September 10th, 25 years ago, today, you could take your grandma to the airport. You could probably park your car in front of the airport, get out, have the keys, and say, I just got to take my grandma into the gate. And you walk grandma all the way to the gate. You walked in, you carried her bag down the concourse. You stood at the window until the plane pushed back. Nobody believes that anymore. You didn't need a ticket. You didn't take off your shoes or your belt. You had a pocket knife on your belt. You might have forgotten about it. If she's getting on, she's got a pocket knife. They're not taking it from her. The cockpit door of every plane was a piece of trim with a latch on it. It was the same door that you now have on an airplane going into the bathroom. That's the same door. Crews at that time were trained to cooperate with hijackers because for 30 years, hijacking meant landing someplace warm and then everybody got home by Thursday. Ask anybody over 45. Ask them if it's true that you used to be able to walk into a federal courthouse and nobody stopped you. Nobody asked you for identification. There was no metal detectors. Ask them. No concrete planters in front of buildings. No steel posts along the sidewalk. Because nobody thought of the sidewalk as a thing you needed to defend. You could walk into your kid's school through the front door at 11 in the morning with the lunch he forgot. You could go down the hall to the classroom, knock on the door, and like, yeah, Johnny forgot his lunch. Nobody's saying anything. There was no color-coded threat level in the morning news, no Department of Homeland Security, no TSA, no no-fly list, no cameras on every corner. Nobody had said the words, if you see something, say something. Talk to somebody over 45. Ask them if it's true that terrorism was a thing that happened in other countries to other people on the third page. See if they remember what they were arguing about the summer before 9/11. Because I do. I looked it up because I have a record of what I was talking about. Shark attacks. A missing intern. Remember Chandra Levy? I said, what was his name? Gary Condit? I think he was a congressman. It was a big scandal. They thought he had killed her. I said off the air that week, you know who the happiest person? There's two people in the world that are happy 9/11 happened, and that is Osama bin Laden and, in a way, Gary Condit. Because nobody cared about that missing intern anymore. We were still talking about whether the election had been stolen. Some things never change. But that was the country. It was so ordinary that nobody wrote anything down about it. When I say Chandra Levy, anybody my age will go, oh, gosh, I haven't heard that name forever. You hadn't thought about it. And then on the morning of September 11th, it was a Tuesday, and it was beautiful. And we all stood. We watched the towers come down. And while we were all bracing for a number of dead, do you remember what that number was? We were estimating when those towers went down that as many as or maybe more than 50,000 people were going to be dead. By a freak of nature, the buildings were relatively empty. They hit them too early. 50,000. We were doing that arithmetic in our head and in our stomach. Oh, my God. The final number came to 2,977. The youngest was 2 years old, and the oldest was 82. From more than 90 countries, because that's what the World Trade Center was. The whole world's marketplace, you know, which is precisely like why it was chosen. Why was it chosen? Do you even know? Do people even know this? Why was the World Trade Center even chosen? And who did it? 19 men did it. They were Islamist terrorists. They were sent by Al-Qaeda, acting on a crazy-ass theology that's still going strong, that considered our way of life as an offense against God. That sentence used to be so obvious that it was boring. But now, look at the gymnastics everybody has to do, how careful everybody is to avoid saying it had anything to do with Islam. 25 years on, we've talked ourselves into a version of that morning with no villain in it at all. It's just like it just happened, like it was a weather thing. And while we were counting towards 50,000 dead, there were streets in the Gaza Strip where the Palestinians were handing out candy. Don't believe me? Look it up. The video is available. Look it up. They were handing out candy. Mothers were handing out cake. They were dancing and clapping and celebrating. Everywhere else in the world, everywhere else, they were lighting candles. The Palestinians celebrated. And somewhere along the way, we decided to stop mentioning that. Why? I have to tell you, I'm going to say some things here that I take no pleasure in, but they have to be said. Stations, let me break early here because I don't want to interrupt this. Let me tell you about preborn. Every human life begins small, small enough to be completely dependent on somebody else, small enough to have no voice in the decisions being made around it. But size doesn't determine value. Dependence doesn't determine value. Human life has value because it's human life. That's something that preborn understands, and they support the pregnancy centers all across this country that meet women at a moment where they might be frightened or overwhelmed or unsure of what they're going to do next. And one of the most important things that they provide is a free ultrasound, because an ultrasound changes the moment. This isn't an argument anymore. There's a screen and a child and a heartbeat. It's right there. That's why these centers exist. They provide compassionate counseling and practical support, and they help her, the mom, understand she doesn't have to face this alone. Right now, there's a mom that needs that desperately. Will you give that to her? $28 helps provide one life-saving ultrasound. $140 helps rescue five babies. 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Will you help? Will you give today? 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I'm telling you, the blessings that we will get for standing up for the unborn just might save us. 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
0: Let me make this declaration. We are about to find out something that we said forever. I'm not going to let them win. Not changing me. We've changed everything. And we are about to find out if the terrorists did win in the end. Because what did they want? What did they want? What they wanted, they're getting, but not from them, but from us. They wanted the free market destroyed because they understood something that our own children are no longer even taught, that the towers weren't buildings. They were an argument that ordinary people trading freely without a king or a cleric had built more prosperity for more human beings than every empire in history combined. That's what they were aiming at it. And it survived them. But then we handed a generation an education that teaches them that the same system is not just flawed, not in need of repair, not in need of, you know, it's not a machine that can be cleaned up and re-oiled, retooled, but Instead, they're taught it's an evil system, and the only honest response is to burn the whole damn thing.

getting down. They failed when they tried to make that very point, and now we're making it for them. They just had to stop. They had to make that one point and then watch. Watch what we do to ourselves. They needed us to hate each other. They thought we would. That was the actual objective. Break the country into pieces because we won't stand together. And the rest is only a matter of time. They failed in September 2001. They failed completely. We didn't do it. Strangers stopped strangers on the sidewalk. I know you, if you didn't live through this, you don't believe me. It's true. You would see a stranger on the street and you could see that they were hurting and you would stop and say, "Are you okay?" We didn't know each other. We were strangers. Men who had spent a year screaming at each other on television stood on the Capitol steps together to sing badly, but sing together and mean it. There were lines around the block to give blood for people who turned out had not survived to need it. Nobody asked what you were, what party, who you voted for 6 months, maybe 6 months. We knew what was true. We knew what had true value. And you know what that was? Each other. And now look what we've done to ourselves for free. 19 men with box cutters couldn't do it. We've done it to ourselves for free. And the marching part of it, I think, is the most grotesque and strangest of it all. Good Americans, decent people, people I know, now out in the streets carrying water for a movement whose actual governing philosophy would be to kill you if you're gay. And the LGBTQ community marches with those flags and banners, marches for cultures where a cruise ship full of gay travelers just got turned away at a port in Turkey. And Turkey's a moderate place. And then they look at us and say, "America's full of oppression, how we oppress gay people." It's one of the safest countries on earth for people that live an alternative life. And now they've convinced them somehow or another to tear that whole thing down. They call Israel the oppressor when Israel is the only refuge in that region, more open to them than maybe we even are on our better days. They'll kill you. That's not Stockholm syndrome. That's something worse. Stockholm syndrome takes a captor. Nobody has our kids at gunpoint. It's easier than that and worse. We got lazy. We stopped reading. In 2007, we get the cell phone. We get the smartphone. Oh, yeah, it's smart. Well, that's the dumbest thing we ever did to our society. And we decided that thinking is too hard. We decided thinking was a kind of rudeness and that strong feelings were the same as conclusions. You know, there are more Americans today with a phone full of photographs of food a waiter just sat down in front of them than there are Americans with a shelf of books that they've actually read. We've never had more access to every single fact in human history, and we have never known less. At the same time, we've never been more certain of what we know, even though we know jack. We have so many moral failures, but none of those are moral failures. That's just atrophy. It's just a muscle we stopped using. And it goes the way muscles go. You know, civilization takes centuries to build. This wasn't built in 250 years. This took centuries to get here.
Out of 1,000 years, English common law, the printing press, the Reformation, the Enlightenment, the founding, the long, ugly, tireless work of making the promise true for everybody in it.

century after century of people who never saw the payoff, just laying down another set of bricks. You know what we learned on September 11th? It can all be lost like that. Not conquered, lost, just gone. You know what I learned this September 11th? It can just be set down, walked away from by people who just assume it just grows wild. Let me tell you something. If we lose it, people weep at that loss. The generation after this one is going to wake up in a world where the American century is over, and they'll begin to understand what it actually was. And they will spend their whole lives, maybe two generations, maybe three, clawing to recover a fraction of it. And not the America I remember before 9/11, not the rose-colored version, the one that never existed, the real one, this one, right now, with all the arguments and the warts and the failures and the real injustices that still happen here and they still need fixing. That's what they'll be trying to get back, not manage it, not destroy it. They'll try to get today back because they'll look at today with all of our flaws and problems, everything that everybody's whining about, and they'll say, those were the good old days. They will look at this exact moment, a country where a man can call the president a fascist on a screen the size of a barn door, on a $1,500 phone while claiming he's broke, while a machine brings dinner to his apartment. And he goes to sleep without any fear whatsoever of the midnight knock on his door. Yeah, for as many problems as we have, these are the good old days. I know nobody wants to hear it, but this is it. You're living it right now. You know, we've already proved that we can do this, not in theory. In this lifetime, in this country, with the same people we have right now. You know, when the bridges and the tunnels closed after 500,000 people were stranded on the seawall in lower Manhattan with a sky black behind them? Do you know what happened? Bet you don't. I mean, they're not teaching you anything about it. I can tell you most people have never, they never knew what happened down on that seawall. I'll tell you about that next.

0: You know, preparedness is about accepting the fact that sometimes things happen that you didn't predict. A storm knocks out of power, you know, the grid goes down, supply chains get interrupted, something happens 1,000 miles away. 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
2: I'm AC in the WoWo Newsroom, and this is your top local story. New Haven will hold a community ceremony Friday morning to honor and remember those who lost their lives in the September 11th attacks. The ceremony begins at 8 a.m. at the 909 on Main Street. Afterward, community volunteers will take part in projects around the city. More news coming up on WoWo.
3: Fox News, I'm CJ Pop. The September meeting for the Federal Reserve is next week, and the central bank has new numbers to consider when it comes to a decision on interest rates.
4: Prices at the wholesale level, the producer price index rose 0.4% in August. Higher gasoline prices were a factor. For the year ending in August, the PPI rose 5.4%.
3: Fox's Jenny Casella in Los Angeles. Day two of the first ever Republican midterm convention features a major address tonight from Vice President J.D. Vance. Earlier on Truth Social, President Trump described the event as far bigger and more important than anyone thought possible. The National Weather Service's Climate Prediction Center saying this morning El Nino is strengthening with a greater than 90% chance of a very strong event in the Northern Hemisphere this fall and winter. 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
5: From 21 Alive, I'm meteorologist Michael Morinelli. Cloudy skies and comfortable conditions for the day today. A cold front will cross, keeping temperatures into the upper 70s heading into the afternoon after a pretty mild morning. Could see maybe one or two stray showers, but will clear out heading into the day tomorrow. I'm meteorologist Michael Morinelli on WoWo 92.3 FM and 1190 AM.
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6: It's September 10th. We've been remembering Charlie Kirk today. If you missed any of the broadcast, hour one is pretty powerful. And here in this hour, we are talking about September 10th. And I want to use this as a measuring stick to remember where we have been. Where were you last year? And I don't mean like, where do you remember where you were? I mean, what did you promise yourself? If you did, you know, I am Charlie Kirk. If you said that, what did you mean by that? And have you done any of those things? I mean, I did this against myself, you know, last hour. And I don't measure up to where I wanted to be, what I promised myself I would do. I don't measure up. I don't think many of us do. Some of us, thank God there's some people better than me and maybe you. But

we have to be able to remember. And remember, you know, as I was saying, remember that you could walk through the concourse at the airport and get right onto a plane on September 10th, 25 years ago. By the next day, you could not do that anymore. But we also just dogpile on all the bad stuff. Do you know when the bridges and tunnels closed, 500,000 people were stranded right there in lower Manhattan. 500,000. Sky was on fire behind them. Black. Dust. Ash. Everywhere. I mean, it was... You know, the Coast Guard put out a call for every boat that could come. Tugboats, ferries, dinner cruises, fishing charters... You know, a guy with a Boston whaler, anybody, Coast Guard, anybody that can help evacuate people, please come and help. In under 9 hours, they took 500,000 people off of that island. It is, listen to this, it was the largest and still is the largest sea evacuation in the history of the world, bigger than Dunkirk. And then everybody just went back to work. They were just went home. Most of them never told anybody about it. And nobody organized it. Nobody was in charge of it. We just did the right thing. Those people didn't die out. They're still here. They're your neighbors. They may be the guy that you can't stand because of the sign in his yard. And when people say, you know, I want my country back, that's what they mean by that. I want that back. I want that back. That's the country I loved. But may I reverse that for a second? I want you to look at that another way. That country loved us. Not the government, the country, the thing itself. It fed people who never worked a day for it. It took in ones that nobody else wanted. Inside a generation made... children or grandchildren, doctors and lawyers. You went across an ocean twice for strangers and came home and asked for nothing but the ground to bury its boys in. It made poor men's sons richer, richer than a European duke. And we thought so little of it that we didn't even bother to write the man's name down. Do you know we are making more millionaires right now this year than ever before? People who are coming from the middle class and becoming a millionaire. This country has been carrying us the entire time, quietly, every single day, and nobody says anything nice about it, and nobody ever sends it a note. And now we've spent 25 years telling everybody it's wicked. That it's rotten. It was rotten from the start. That everything it gave us was stolen. And everything that it built should be torn down or burned down. And it hasn't stopped. And that's the part that really, it's still feeding us this morning. It's still a place people are dying in the desert to reach. It still goes on loving a generation that never once said thank you. And might even be embarrassed to say, thank you, America. There's a name for that. You love somebody who just won't even look up, won't even give. You just keep setting the table anyway. It's just going to keep doing it because it loves you. And it'll keep doing it until the day it can't. And it's not going to warn us. There's not going to be a letter. It just won't be there one morning. Because that's what we felt on September 11th. My God, this could be over before we hit dinner time. And the ones who come after will spend their whole lives trying to decide, or trying to describe to others what we lost. We're telling our kids and our grandkids, and they don't believe us now. Wait until all of this is lost. We'll fail because there won't be words for it left. I want you to go back to that concourse with me where I said you could walk in with your grandma and you could walk her all the way to the gate and you could carry her luggage and nothing was ever going to, and nobody stopped you and you stood there and watched her from the window as her plane pulled away from the gate. Come back to that concourse. She's wearing her

coat. She's got the good coat on, the nice one. You're carrying the bag with the wheels that one of them just doesn't work right. You stand at that window and you watch that plane pull back. You actually wave, even though you're pretty sure she can't see you. And then you walk out into the parking garage and you don't think anything about it at all. You get in the car, turn on the radio. What's for dinner? That was a gift. Nobody told you, but that was a gift. You were handed the last ordinary morning of the old world on September 10th, 2001. And you spent it thinking about dinner or whatever else, because everything else was ordinary that day. And you were right to think about that. That's what ordinary is for. But I want to remind you, we're standing in the ordinary, a different kind, but an ordinary today, right now. Somewhere in this country, there's a morning coming that will divide our lives entirely. And that day is not on any calendar. Nobody's watching and saying, I know when that's going to happen. And what we will remember about today, this Thursday, this nothing of a day, is what we always remember. Not the argument, not the elections, but the kitchen. The dog. Somebody's hand on the back of your neck. You can't save a country by loving it. But you also can't save one you've stopped loving either. You can't love the thing without loving the people in it. And the people in it are the ones we're not speaking to anymore. It is an ordinary Thursday in America. I don't know what the rest of the day brings. I hope nothing. So we can all go to bed tonight and close our eyes and not think about this ordinary day anymore. And hopefully we wake up tomorrow to another ordinary Friday. I remember September 10th, 2001. It was the last ordinary day of my life, of the America I knew. And in one day, the next morning, that ordinary America was completely different. It's weird that we call what's happening in the world today ordinary, but it is. It's just the new normal. And I thank God we got another September 10th. Recognize what we have. Don't spend this ordinary Thursday, this September 10th, the way we've spent the last 25 years of this date. I still believe we're bound for greatness and glory and great things. I still believe that our best days are ahead of us. But some days I really have to fight to believe that. But it's not going to come down to an election. It's not going to come down to politicians. It's going to come up to us on an ordinary Thursday. Just a group

0: of ordinary big people. That's America. 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
2: Thanks for noticing.
1: No, seriously. You're building zoo exhibits, giant artificial boulders, backyard waterfalls and caves that look like they belong in a resort, and wrapping cars that look like they're starring in wildlife documentaries.
2: I'm a simple man. I see something boring, I fix it.
1: The zoo cars you wrapped? One looked like it wanted to chase me through the parking lot.
2: If it didn't try to chase you, I'd be disappointed.
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2: Yep. If it has wheels, we'll make it look like it needs its own security escort.
1: So let me get this straight. Steve Perry Creations builds zoo exhibits, poolscaping grottos, waterfalls, and theme environments, wraps cars, makes signs, and basically destroys anything that was once normal.
2: Normal's overrated.
1: And boring is illegal at

0: Corn are higher. I'm John Perkins with a Brownfield Market Update. You are made for farming, and so is Stein. It's Stein Seed Company. They have decades of research dedicated to developing seed that allows you to farm the way you want to farm. Stein has yield. Soybeans and corn are up with the strength in crude oil. November beans are 9.5 higher at 13.19. January's at 9.25 at 13.34.5. December corn's a half higher at 5.28.25, finding some technical resistance. March is 3/4 higher at 5.44. Cattle are waiting for widespread direct business to get going. October live's $1.65 at $2.1747. December's up $1.12 at $2.1960. October feeders are up $1.42 at $3.2725. And nearby hogs are higher, deferred months are lower, adjusting spreads. October's up 37 at 83.45. December's 2 higher at 74.62. John Perkins, Brownfield.
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2: Welcome to the Glenn Beck Program. Let me go to Trevor. Hello, Trevor. You're on the Glenn Beck Program.
3: Hey, Glenn, how's it going? Sorry, that was really fast. So not to take up so much time here. Last time we met, you were incredibly kind to my 8-year-old little girl. It was right after Cheyenne's performance in The Sound of Music. I was that weirdo that came up and said, "Hey, you sick, twisted freak." It was a wonderful experience, and you were just so kind to her, and she still knows he's the guy on the radio. So, just with your words and everything this morning, it's brought up a lot of contemplation and kind of where I'm at and reflection. But, so I went to the UVU campus the day they reopened after what happened to Charlie. And, it was already an unofficial memorial. There was such a profound reverence and spirit there. Like most people, I made promises that felt, myself, that I soon fell short on. So about 4 months later, after failing at keeping my promises, I was asked to perform as Thomas in a local production of Savior of the World. And I'm not an actor by any means. So I quickly dismissed that and said no. And then a second time I got asked, I said no. And a third time I got asked, I felt this unmistakable impression that someone's trying to reach you and you're not listening. You're not
2: yeah.
3: listening.
2: Here
3: not
2: I am, Lord.
3: It's like, here I am. Jim Carrey, Bruce Almighty, send me a sign. And there's all these signs and you just ignore it. I had no time to prepare. I have a demanding work schedule and I prayed for help. And for days, I couldn't even sleep. And at night, my mind would run the lines, the music, everything. And all night long, I prayed, Lord, God, I need to sleep. And an answer came almost immediately, like I've never heard. A voice, you asked for my help. That moment changed me, and wasn't about a play, wasn't about a performance. It was about taking the time and making the choice, making the sacrifice. I told God, I don't have enough time for you. I don't have enough time to give you. But I gave him what I had. I had a few minutes each day, and he took that and multiplied it. And he did more with that than I ever could. And looking back from where I was standing there 50 feet away from when I made those promises to today, if there was a side-by-side comparison, I want to chase this version of myself versus who I was before.
2: What a great story, Trevor. What a great call. Thank you. Thank you. That is where we should all strive to get to where, I love his humility where, I didn't get there and I didn't, I've dropped the ball here and there, but that's where I want to be. That's who I want to be. And that is the hope of me when I was preparing the show late last night. That is my hope, that you don't beat yourself up. And that you look at where you said you wanted to be and where you are now.

0: and recognize the progress. And then recognize the things like, you know, as I told you, I promised a lot of things and I didn't do a lot of things. I did different things and it got me to the same place, but just notice where you were and then choose again. This is where I want to be.
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12: Giving out refunds, promising dividends. I'm Dave Anthony, Fox News. That's what President Trump's doing on day two of the first ever Republican midterm convention, an announcement from the White House that nearly 1 million Americans will each get $500 Obamacare refunds, claiming they were overcharged by the Biden administration. This after the president pledged last night, closing out the first day of the convention in

0: Dallas.
1: If the Republicans win the House of Representatives and the United States Senate, I will issue a dividend to every adult citizen in the United States of America for $5,000.
2: That could cost over $1 trillion, GOP Senate Leader John Thune tells Fox.
3: We'll cross that bridge when we come to it. And obviously, as the president, the condition he put on it is elect us. And I think the focus, the emphasis that he was making there, and I think this is a clear one between us and the Democrats, is he wants more money in the pockets of the American people.
2: Democrats blame the president going to war with Iran for driving up prices. Regular gas up 12 cents the last 2 days. Diesel hit a record high this morning, just shy of $6 a gallon. And a report this morning shows wholesale inflation rose last month. The annual rate now 5.4%.
4: The PPI report is expected to factor into the Federal Reserve's decision whether to raise interest rates at next week's meeting, which wraps up on Wednesday, though the Fed will also be looking closely at the consumer price index released on Friday.
2: Fox's Jenny Casola. Back to the Iran conflict.
5: Fox has confirmed that U.S. military planes have been damaged in Jordan by an Iranian ballistic missile attack. One A-10 Warthog plane lost its wing. Eight other jets received minor damage, but they're already back in action. Now, this attack occurred after the U.S. destroyed five Iranian tankers.
2: Fox's Steve Harrigan in Tel Aviv. The Supreme Court has again just rejected congressional redistricting in Missouri, blocking Republican attempts to get around a state Supreme Court ruling that orders them to use old district maps in the November elections. 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
8: I'm AC in the WoWo Newsroom, and this is your top local story. Young Leaders of Northeast Indiana is hosting its Lead the Vote event Saturday at the History Center in downtown Fort Wayne. The event will bring together candidates from four political parties running for local and state offices. Candidates will participate in four moderated panels covering township, county, Fort Wayne Community Schools, and Indiana House races. The event runs from 9:30 a.m. until 1 p.m. and will also include resources to help people register to vote. And parents are being warned about online scams targeting children as the school year gets underway. Kids are spending more time on phones, computers, games, and social media, creating more opportunities for scammers. Experts recommend talking with children about suspicious links, messages, and requests for personal information. Parents can also use parental controls and establish clear digital boundaries. 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Stop by their booth this week at Grable Days and talk with Denny, Kathy, Josh, and Christina Warman, along with their real estate auctioneer, Jerry Horst, and the Gideons at Grable Days this week, the Warman team. More news coming up on WoWo.
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12: From 21 Alive, I'm meteorologist Michael Morinelli.
0: Cloudy skies and comfortable conditions for the day today. A cold front will cross, keeping temperatures into the upper 70s heading into the afternoon after a pretty mild morning. Could see maybe one or two stray showers, but will clear out heading into the day tomorrow. I'm meteorologist Michael Morinelli on WoWo 92.3 FM and

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2: Well, it's a year since Charlie Kirk's death, and we'll talk about that, but I want to talk to you about it. 888-727-BECK. We're going to go to the phones, you know, talk to you about how your life has changed, if it has. Also, I'm going to be in Salt Lake. I leave here in about an hour to fly to Salt Lake. We're having a quick insider meeting. Just going to stop by and see a bunch of insiders. If you're a member of the insider, thank you. And then I'm going to deliver the keynote tonight at the memorial. It starts at 8:30 Eastern time, and it will be carried live at glennbeck.com, so you'll be able to watch it. I have a lot to say, and I spent more time on this speech than any speech I have given in a long time, because I chose every word carefully, because some things need to be said, but they need to be said with love. Anyway, that's tonight. We go to your phones next. Also, you know, the president's offering $5,000 if you just vote for the Republicans, we'll send you $5,000. No, that's not a good idea. I was there last night at the speech, and I want to talk about that. There's a few things that he said that I thought were really amazing, especially when he brought up John Thune and was defending John Thune. I could have kept ice cream in that arena. Rock solid, it turned so cold in that room. We'll talk about it in just a second. First, let me tell you about Legacy Box. There are things in your house that are, you know, worth almost nothing to anybody else and absolutely everything to you. 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Let me say hi to Avi in Florida. Hello, Avi.
3: Hi, Glenn. I'm 17 years old and a Messianic Jew. You took my call last year on the program, and I just want to say, in this past year since Charlie Kirk was assassinated, so much has changed. There's been a major shift I've noticed where people aren't having conversations about their beliefs, and there's no unification even within our own party. Instead of having conversations, everyone is angry and hostile towards each other. It is sad to see, and I deeply miss the days when we all had the same goal, which was to combat leftist ideologies. You're a major inspiration to me, Glenn, and so was Charlie. Thank you for everything that you do for our movement.
2: My gosh, you are so together. You're like, that was the nicest executive brief I've received ever, perhaps. My gosh, Avi. I'm sorry you feel that way, and I know what you're feeling. Have you been able to reflect on the day at all and see any progress, even if it's just in you?
3: I've definitely seen progress within myself. I've been able to speak more boldly about my beliefs. Charlie's the whole entire reason that I got into politics. And you are too, Glenn. I've been listening to you since I was 10 years old with my mom. So I definitely see some progress, but I also feel like we're taking a few steps back at the same time.

0: What do you want to be when you grow up? I know you're 17. What are you thinking you're going to do?
1: I definitely want to go into the political realm. I would love to be a journalist and do what you do and have my own show someday. And yeah, I would love to do that, but I'm kind of just seeing where the political realm takes me.
0: I just had to ask Ricky for permission on this. I would love to mentor you any way I possibly can. I would love to meet you. I want you to reach out to Ricky. We're going to get you her address, but I want you to reach out to Ricky. And you know, if you want to intern or whatever, I'd love to meet you.
1: I would love that. Thank you so much. That means a lot.
0: You bet. Thanks, Avi. Let's go to Idaho. Amanda. Hello, Amanda.
2: Glenn, hello. Thank you so much for sharing your footage of that morning. And I just want to share that day will be a memory that will last forever. I am a pharmacist and I have made a career change. I will be going into being a nutrition health coach. I am looking into being a grief counselor. I am looking at completing the Peterson Academy program, as well as taking Hillsdale College courses.
0: Good for you.
2: And I'm just wanting to fill the gaps that are in my community. I want to serve people and I want to show them the love of Christ.
0: I feel like such a slug. One of my goals was to complete a bunch of courses with Hillsdale's. What I think I completed one. My wife and I were going to do it together, and then we just got busy, and so I got to get back to that. And then you know I'm struggling with that one. And look at you. You're like, and I also, I'm thinking about building a 100-story building by myself. I'm going to make it out of paper clips, but I think I could do. Okay. All right. Well, overachiever. Thank you, Amanda. It is so great to hear from you. Thank you for giving us a little white pill.
2: Oh, well, and I must admit that the Hillsdale College courses have gone on the back burner myself as well, but that is something that I'm going to excel at completing. I started a couple courses and I will be completing them. So that is my next step of completion.
0: They're, I mean, they're brilliant and they're free. I mean, that's the amazing thing is you could go. Hillsdale is giving these unbelievable courses and you can learn so much from them. Thank you, Amanda. Let me go to Jessica in Pennsylvania. Hello, Jessica.
3: Hey, Glenn. Hi. I want to ask you two things. First, I want to tell you that for me, we are blessed to have had Charlie and we are so blessed to have you.
0: Thank you.
3: And that's just a full stop statement.
0: Thank you.
3: But I'm curious about your position on something. I want to know what you think.
0: Oh, boy. Here it comes.
3: Wait.
0: We lost you. Wait. We lost you. You said you. Well, we lost you. I want to hear what you think about what?
3: Buying votes. We don't buy votes. You can't claim that we are dealing with a corrupt election system and then corrupt the election system.
0: You're talking about the speech Trump gave last night.
3: I am.
0: Yeah, where he said, how did he say it exactly? Do we have the clip? Because I left before he finished his speech. I had to be at another event. So I had to leave before he finished. And I missed this part, but I did read about it. But I want to hear it itself. Do we have the clip, Ricky?
4: I am looking, but if we don't, I don't think we do, but if we don't, he offered everyone a $5,000 Trump dividend if the GOP wins this November.
0: Yeah, that's a problem.
4: I would argue, though, he's not buying votes because there's a lot of people who aren't going to vote for him and they would still get the money. But he's offered to give us refunds, dividends before. It's never happened. I'm not that worried about it, but I understand why people are
0: concerned. I don't like the principle of it. However, I didn't see it. Did it feel like one of those things like, I just might give a dividend. I might give a Trump. What do you think? Trump dividend, 5,000. Was it like that?
4: Sounded like he put
0: some thought into it. Okay, that's a problem. I will tell you that we've had conversations where, you know, he has said, you know, communists. Of course communists are going to win. They offer you free everything. He said to me at one point, you realize what a great communist I would be? I could give away free stuff. We could do that.

0: We don't do it. Our principals say we don't do it. But I'd make a great, wouldn't you agree? I'd make a great communist. I could give it all away. Yes, I do. And he was joking at the time. So I know he knows the principle. I don't agree with that statement. And I also, I mean, if we're making all this money that he says we're making, you know, on, you know, tariffs and everything else, put it towards the debt. Please put it towards the debt. And while you're at it, tell him to stop spending money. Stop spending. We're at a point of no return. This has got to stop. And we don't offer people free money. So I hope that answers your question. Yeah. No. Sorry, no $5,000 for everybody. It would be nice if we could do that. It'd be nice if we believed that, wouldn't it? I mean, giving a dividend and saying, and I think this is what I heard Vance say afterwards, you know, saying, okay, that's not what he meant exactly. He means that we have all these things coming in. Then you call that not a Trump dividend. You call that tax relief. You call that, you know, we just had, I love the fact that we're making extra money. Good. If we're making it on tariffs, what are the point of what were the founding points of the tariff? The tariffs were to pay the taxes so the people didn't have to pay taxes. So if we have money, and this is just another way of saying it the proper way. Look, we have tariffs so we can reduce taxes. So if we're a Republican Congress, because the Democrats won't do this, but I will get this done, we're going to give everybody a share of the tariffs that are coming in. We're going to pay down the debt or whatever you're going to do. And we're going to take and give everybody a $5,000 pay cut. And that's, the Democrats won't ever do that, but or a tax cut. We'll give everybody an additional $5,000 tax cut. You could say it that way, and I don't necessarily have a problem with it. But I don't like it when we start to get into socialist kind of things like, hey, and I'm going to give you a free gift. And No, thank you. No, thank you. All right. Back in just a second.
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0: We go to Pam in Florida. Hello, Pam.
3: Well, hi, Glenn.
0: Hi.
3: I have been listening to you for over 25 years, and you know, we're the same age and the same mindset, and I really feel you with your sadness and your nostalgia. And
0: you know, that's really bad. I hope I'm more than that, but yes, okay, thank you.
3: But I have a 20-year-old son, and I started taking him to the student summit in Tampa, and I saw Charlie Kirk emerge and grow, and I could see it. I could see it. I could see the joy and that he had for this country. I saw young men and young women there filled with hope and excitement about the future, it was palpable in those arenas. It was palpable. And here I'm, you know, I'm the old guy sitting with another friend who's a parent, you know, in the back watching all of this.

0: and listening to his radio show. But before the last summit, he was in the concourse and he was giving a talk about marriage and encouraging young people to get married and telling young men what they're being told that's wrong. And I just had this moment where I thought, I think there's hope for the future if people will start talking about faith and family and love of country and integrity and these character traits that we know to be so important. And so that's what I mourn today, is the joy and the hope that's lost for our young people to see that example and to see that maybe there's another way of living. And I pray that God will find another Charlie Kirk to speak to our young people about those things, because I really do fear for the future if we don't, as people our age, start to mentor young people and find ways to get the message out.
1: 100% agree.
0: And, you know, we are Charlie, but we need to be Charlie's voice for our young people, too.
1: I agree with you. I'm glad you called in and said that, because I agree with you. And, you know, the one thing, you know, you said you saw Charlie's joy. And I think that's the biggest difference between me and Charlie and others and Charlie, is Charlie was always full of joy, no matter what was going on. And I think that's connection to God, but it's also a little bit of the cloth you're cut from. You know, I kind of grew up in a weird old family. So, he connected with joy all the time. So he was, no matter what was going on, he was joyous. And that is what's contagious. You know, that's what Ronald Reagan had too. And in some ways, that's what Donald Trump has. You know, when you go see him and you're watching him live, if you don't have Trump derangement syndrome, you don't have to like the guy, but the guy just exudes fun and joy. You know what I mean? He's like, we're going to make it. It's going to be great. And you know, there's just something about it. And that is contagious. But I tell you, I don't think, we shouldn't be looking for another Charlie Kirk. Oh, I can't believe I'm saying this, but I don't think that's the way God's going to work. I think he wants all of us to do it. I think he wants all of us to do it. I don't think we shouldn't be praying for another Charlie Kirk. I agree with you, what you said at the end. We need to be building them in our own children. All of our children, we should be trying to build that into them, not so they go out and they sit at a table and do what Charlie did, just because they will affect more people in their life than most of us clowns on podcasting have ever done. Just because if they are full of joy, they're full of truth, that's infectious, and people want to know what made you that way. And that's much better than preaching it. Let me go to Grace in New York. Hello, Grace.
2: Hello.
1: Hi.
2: Glenn?
1: Yes?
2: It has been a long 20 years. You signed my mom's pottery when I was a child.
1: Signed your mom's pottery?
2: I grew up, yes,
1: okay,
2: in Rochester, New York.
1: Wow.
2: You signed one of my mom's bowls. I have a picture of you and my mom on the fridge.
1: Hmm.
2: I have grown up listening to you, hearing you, you and Sue. The Tipper's brownies was an inside joke to my whole family for so damn long. I'm sorry I'm not as
1: that's all right,
2: delicate with my words as Avi, yeah, from earlier. She was wonderful.
1: Yeah.
2: A year ago today, I was pregnant with my first son. And I was terrified to give birth to a boy the way things are today against men. When Charlie Kirk died, it was so horrifying because I agreed with him. I agreed with Charlie Kirk. So do I deserve to die? When my son grows up, is he going to have to face this? You and Charlie have brought me and my family so close to God. And you've made me proud of who I am and my views in a time when it's really scary to be proud of that.
1: I will tell you, I have a son. And I was terrified to have a son because I don't know how to be a dad. And you know, my dad, we never went fishing or, you know, things that dads are supposed to do with their

0: sons. But it's been one of the greatest joys, and I still worry about him. He's terrified to talk to women. Terrified because of the way men are treated, the way, you know, he's like, Dad, he said to me, I was walking down the hall, I saw this beautiful girl at school, and we made eye contact, and she smiled at me, and I smiled at her, and I just wanted to stop and say, hi, what's your name? And he's like, I just stopped, and I turned around and walked the other way, and I went, why? And he said, Dad, you don't know what it's like. Am I going to end up on her TikTok being made fun of because I was, you know, creepy because I talked to her in the hall or whatever? He's like, it's just a different world. That has to end. That has to end. We just have to give our boys strength and courage to endure this while this insanity is going on. But it will fail. It always fails. It will fail. Hopefully we don't have to wait for a spectacular failure like so many generations have had to go through in the past. Hopefully we'll just kind of sober up and go, wow, that was a weird time, huh? Glad we're past that. But I pray for you. Pray for your son. And you're right about our boys. Pray for our boys. And mentor boys as much as you can. As much as you can. They need good examples in front of them. All right. Back with more phone calls and more on the convention when we come back. You know, dogs never get to make the big decisions about their life, you know? Have you ever said your dog down and went, we're thinking about moving. What do you think? No. He doesn't even decide what he eats. Doesn't decide when it's time for a checkup. In fact, if it was up to our dogs, they would never go to checkup. And when they start slowing down, you can't sit down and say, what's bothering you? What hurts? That part is up to you. You notice that he's not moving the way he used to. Maybe he's taking the stairs a little longer. Maybe he's less eager to get up. Oh, it was killing me when Uno was like that. 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
2: From 21 Alive, I'm meteorologist Michael Morinelli. Cloudy skies and comfortable conditions for the day today. A cold front will cross, keeping temperatures into the upper 70s heading into the afternoon after a pretty mild morning. Could see maybe one or two stray showers. We'll clear out heading into the day tomorrow. I'm meteorologist Michael Morinelli on WoWoe 92.3 FM and 1190 AM.
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9: Welcome to the program. There's a couple of things. There is at glennbeck.com today. There is a tape that we just found because we were going back and looking at some archives, and we just found the show that we were going to record for the day that Charlie died. And I was recording it early in the afternoon, or in the morning, actually, which we usually never did. And for some reason we did. We never record, you know, prior to the show. We just say, okay, let's go. And then they start rolling tape and then we go. This time, for some reason, and I think it's because we were probably 20 seconds away from air or from recording, that they were, when they were counting it down, they were recording. And then I saw my wife on the outside of the studio door and I said, hold on just a second. And it's when I found out about Charlie and when Ricky first found out about Charlie. And it's weird. It's a weird tape. And I've learned, I've found some things about me and I'm like, oh, that just seems weird. And Ricky felt the same way about her. And it just, we were in a broadcast mode. We hear this. We don't know what we don't know. You know, when you think somebody's been shot, you don't necessarily think shot and killed and somebody was being rushed to the hospital. We didn't even know it was Charlie at the time. And then we find out that, no, it's Charlie and he has been shot and it's bad. And we see my wife because she's in on the phone with my daughter who's there in the crowd trying to get out. Anyway, it's 9 minutes of remarkable tape. We didn't even know it existed. It's never been seen before. It was just seen by me this morning, and it's at glennbeck.com if you want to see that. We have a great show for you on tomorrow's broadcast, and I want to talk to you about 9/11, the 25th anniversary of 9/11. I have a few things to dish out on that one tomorrow that you don't want to miss. But I do want to spend some time because I went to the Republican convention last night. And there's a couple of things that I really want to mention from Trump's speech. Do you have a list of everything he has? Let me see if I can put them in order. Can I just see that list real quick? So let's say down here. Okay, so the first thing the president said that I want to give you three things. First thing the president said that I noticed was he said at one point, you know, when this country really starts to roar, maybe 5 or 10 years from now, okay? So that's verification of everything I've been telling you. He's working long term. He's fixing the plumbing and the electricity and everything. He's taking the house and he's, well, everybody's like, yeah, you know, this wallpaper is bad and, you know, our kitchen table is broken. He's like, no, we got to repoint the entire foundation of the house or nobody's going to care about the wallpaper or I got to fix the foundation. So he's fixing the foundation. That's why he said in 5 to 10 years. But what he said was when it's roaring in 5 to 10 years, try to remember. Now, what would Trump normally say? I was the one who did it. He said that I was the guy who started it, meaning it's not just him alone, which I know that's little, but to me, I watch for moments of who he really is. And let me show you the next thing, because these kind of all build on each other. He thanks John Cornyn. Listen to this. Cut 11.
3: Ted Cruz worked very hard on the wall. And so did John Cornyn. So did John Cornyn. They both did. Both senators. We had a lot of support, but without the wall, you know, we built this massive, beautiful, great wall. Beautiful because it works. We could never have.

0: the numbers that we have, which is right now, think of it. And these are made up by Democrats, the people that do these statistics. Zero illegal aliens have entered our country from the southern border in the last 15 months. Zero.
1: So what did he just do? He was being gracious. Everything that he has, everything that the press has been saying about him, he doesn't care. He doesn't care if the Republicans win. First of all, the guy does not need to be out stumping for the Republicans who have really done nothing for him. Okay. He doesn't need to be out there stumping for him. He knows I gotta have at least a wall so we're not dealing with all the other nonsense that will, I need two more years. I got to have these guys. And when everybody says he doesn't care, the first thing he does is he goes on the road and he, odds are this is not going to work out well for the Republicans because they've just blown all of their opportunities to do so much. And so he comes in at the last minute and is like, I'm going to be there. I don't care how many times. I'm going to keep going and I'm going to campaign for him. So the entire thing will be, this is the way the media will spin it. Trump's failure. Trump couldn't get it done. Trump's grasp on the American people. His magic is over. Whatever. They'll blame the losses on him. And he's taking that on voluntarily because he knows it's important for the country, not for him, for the country. So he's taking that on. And then he's doing the opposite of what the media has said. Oh, you know, he hates John Cornyn. He might, but he didn't need to be gracious there. John Cornyn is a non-entity. He's done. He didn't need to thank him. And then he does something political again. This one is remarkable because he knows this is not going to be popular. Listen to cut 12.
0: And John Thune is here from the Senate. Where's John? Where's John? No. John is working hard. He's got great opposition. He's got great opposition from the Democrat Schumer and these guys. They're terrible. Got great opposition. He's working very hard. He's going to have great success. You watch. We are going to have great, great success with our Republican senators.
1: And by the way, we have never seen Trump lose a room. Never. Not once. Even when he said the $5,000, you know, which I think most Republicans are like, no, I don't want any of that. Even when he says something like that, people will generally go, okay, yeah. And they're just in the spirit. I've never seen him lose a room. When he said John Cornyn, it was polite applause. But I thought, and then I think everybody thought, that's really gracious. What is he doing there? What he's doing there is, guys, I need this guy. I'm going to be gracious. I'm going to say, no. Look, he's going to be better. He's going to do great things in the future. I don't know if that's a winning strategy with John Thune, but again, that's something that all the people in the press said he'd never, ever do. One other thing. And this is the biggest. If I could sit with the president today and sit with his speechwriters, this is what I would say. Stop saying this. Cut 13.
0: We have more money being spent from outside countries and companies. Over $20 trillion. That's 5, 6, 7 times higher than any country ever. Not just here, any country ever. Over 20.
1: Notice there's no applause.
0: Remember,
1: yet.
0: I've been saying 19.2, but now it's over 20 for less than 2 years, substantially less than 2 years. When the two-year number comes out, that number could be $25 trillion being invested here. The record, by the way.
1: Now, that's just Pavlov response, I think. That's just Pavlov. That's like, yeah, that's great. You know why? You know why he needs to stop saying, he doesn't need to stop this point. He needs to stop saying it like this. This is what he needs to say. You know, I've been talking about $19, $20 trillion being invested. Let me tell you what that means. That money is coming in from foreign companies and foreign countries investing. And how are they investing? They're building factories. This is a nation that is going to build cars again.

in our own factories again. We're going to start making things again. We are, that $20 trillion is the job for your son, or if you're just getting into college, that factory will be open and will be taking applications. We are building America's strength again. We're going to be builders again. Stop with the $20 trillion. Who cares? I mean, it is so impressive, and I understand why he's saying it, but he's giving the American people, and I don't mean it this way, but I kind of do. He's giving them too much credit. They don't understand. He thinks of things like business. The average person is not thinking about, well, what is, they're thinking, where's that money going? It's not going to me. I don't even know where that money is going. What does it mean? You're invited. It's like when he said last night, do you know, we've set 80, and I rolled my eyes, and then he saved it. He's like, you know, we've set 80 records on the stock market, 80 or 90. We've broken 80 or 90 times this year. We've broken records in the stock market. And I'm like, nobody cares about the stock market. That sounds like rich people are getting richer. Okay. And then he said the right thing, which means to the average American, your 401k has gained. The average 401k for the average American is up $50,000 in value. You've made in 1 year $50,000 in your 401k. Now I understand it. Now I understand why the stock market is important. People don't think of themselves as investing in the stock market. They think rich people are. But most people, just through their 401k, almost everybody is invested in the stock market. So when it does go up, but you have to tell people that. When you say we're investing, you have to tell them what are they investing in. And why does that matter? They're building factories. Okay, can you be more specific? Yes, we're going to start building things because we're not going to be reliant on everybody else. And what do those factories need after a building, after the investment? People. They're going to be hiring thousands and thousands of Americans. You could even throw in good union jobs. I mean, he's looking at it from 40,000 feet, and I think everybody, and it's got to be hard, everybody in his world, you know, is like a Besant, and they know exactly what that means. The average person doesn't. He's always been so good at talking to the average person. I watched him last night, and I thought, he's not necessary. He's trying to talk to the average person, but he's not using the language the average person understands or relates to. And yet at the same time, I think everybody in that room walked away liking him. He's, if you don't hate his guts, if you understand the guy is funny. I walked out, the guy standing next to me is like, guy's a comedian. That is a really, he just did a really hard comedic routine off the cuff, and he does. He walked out of that room going, I love that guy. I mean, I'd even disagree with him strongly on a few things, but I love that guy. That's the takeaway. The question I was left with is this going to mean enough? Is this going to mean enough? If people understand when he said, I want you to consider that I'm on the ballot. If people understand that, because he really is, it's over. We lose the Congress and the Senate. We lose the Congress and it's going to be trouble. But we lose the Congress and the Senate, which could very well happen because we didn't go out. You lose him. He's going to do nothing but defend himself. He's going to be on offense, on defense the entire time. And all of the hard work that he's put in for 2 years is going to be gone. So, yeah, consider he's on the ballot, because he actually is. Back in a minute. It's easy for a company to put the right words on a website. You know, faith, family, freedom. 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
1: Soybeans, corn, and cattle are higher. 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Soybeans and corn are up with these strength in crude oil. November beans are 19 higher at 13.28 and a half. January's up 18 and three quarters at 13.44. December corn's 4 3/4 higher at 4.32 and a half. March is up 4 1/2 at 5.47 and three quarters. Cattle are higher ahead of widespread direct trade. October live's up 147 at 217.32. December's up 112 at 219.60. October feeders are a dollar higher at 326.82. Nearby hogs are up. Deferred months are down as traders adjust spreads based on pork demand expectations. October's up 30 at 83.37. December's now two higher at 74.62. John Perkins, Brownfield.
2: Hey everybody, Casey Hendrickson here. 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
3: I've got to tell you, we're having an argument here about what happened at the convention last night with Anna Paulina Luna. And she's walking on stage, and the speaker before...
4: It was HUD Secretary Scott Turner.
3: So Scott Turner, football player? Former NFL player. Okay, former NFL player. So, and everybody's like, did you see he was going to slap her on the butt on the way out? And he didn't. But he almost does. Okay, he catches himself. He's like, whoa, don't do that. And so we were arguing about this, about, you know, look, he's, and I say this as somebody who doesn't watch sports at all. And because I don't watch sports, and women who don't watch sports, other guys who don't watch sports, you're going to be with me on this. Guys in sports touch each other's butt a little too often. They're constantly slapping each other on the butt. I don't get it, but that's what they do. It's the culture. So he's walking out and he's doing the thing he always does to all guys. I gotta slap you on the butt. It doesn't mean anything except it's my culture. I gotta slap you in the butt. And then he's like slapping you on that butt. Not that butt. Not gonna do that butt. That's what happened. There's no sexism in it at all. At all. You know, if I would have walked out, I bet he would have slapped me in the butt. I bet he would have. And I would have turned around and punched him in the face. How dare you? I'm not a piece of meat, you monster.
4: So glad you can handle that so closely. Glenn Beck is
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3: 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We are living in a defining moment. Today, a woman facing an unexpected pregnancy can order the abortion pill online, often before anyone

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1: I'm AC in the WOWO Newsroom, and this is your top local story. A new debate is developing around three-year bachelor's degrees as colleges look for ways to get students through school faster and potentially reduce costs. The Higher Learning Commission has opened a reduced credit pathway in a dozen states, allowing colleges to consider programs that can be completed in 3 years. But Dr. Stephen Corey, president of the University of Olivet, says schools need to be careful not to simply cut coursework from traditional four-year programs. He argues colleges should redesign degree programs while maintaining the depth and purpose of the education. Corey points to three-year programs at Davenport University, Manchester University, and the University of Minnesota Rochester as examples. And U.S. Senator John Husted is calling on 19 states and Washington, D.C. to end what are known as drive-only licenses for people who cannot demonstrate lawful immigration status. Husted says states should follow Ohio's requirements for proving citizenship or lawful presence. News brought to you by Visiting Angels, currently looking for quality people to work with them. If you have experience providing care and would like to serve on an award-winning team, call Visiting Angels at 482-CARE. That's 482-2273. More news coming up on WOWO.
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0: Hi, this is Wobo Radio's Scott Howard with more sound advice for your business. 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More website clicks aren't necessarily better either. 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
10: This is a Bloomberg Money Minute. Sales of previously owned homes last month fell by nearly 2% from July, hitting the lowest level in over a year, according to the National Association of Realtors. The reason, of course, high home prices and elevated mortgage rates, which are now at a more than one-year high, putting home ownership out of reach for too many people. Oil prices rallying higher today, sending stocks and bond prices lower. When you add in wholesale inflation in August, shooting up 5.4% from a year ago, a lot more investors are factoring in an interest rate hike from the Federal Reserve when it meets next week. That's got stocks lower. Right now, the Dow, the Nasdaq, and the S&P all down about 0.4%, and oil up 4.5%. It's above $100 a barrel. Shares of Macy's down about 3% this hour, despite better than forecast sales and earnings last quarter. It even got some help from some tariff refunds, but its guidance for the current quarter disappointed investors. Tom Busby.
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11: From 21 Alive, I'm meteorologist Michael Morinelli. Cloudy skies and comfortable conditions for the day today. A cold front will cross, keeping temperatures into the upper 70s heading into the afternoon after a pretty mild morning. Could see maybe one or two stray showers, but will clear out heading into the day tomorrow. I'm meteorologist Michael Morinelli on Whoa Whoa 92.3 FM and 1190 AM.
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12: Hey everybody, Casey Hendrickson here. There is a debate about paying parents who stay at home with their kids, and we're going to talk about it Thursday, 3 to 6 on WoWo.

Welcome, everybody. Thursday edition of Clay and Buck starts right now. It's just going to be Buck today. You'll be hearing my voice alone. Clay is traveling. He'll be back with us tomorrow. Of course, he sends you all his regards, and he will be rip-roaring and ready to go on our Friday show. Got some great guests coming up today. Next hour, Ann Coulter will be with us. And she is going to talk to us a bit about the Lindsey Clancy jurors. More of them coming out, including one of the men who was going along with the not guilty by reason of insanity verdict. I've seen him now appearing in the media. We'll discuss that. Tomorrow is also the 25th anniversary of 9/11, which we will be discussing quite a bit. I am part of what is known as the 9/11 generation, people who came of age and lives were changed by 9/11. A lot of people now, younger people, weren't alive during 9/11. Young adults weren't alive during 9/11. So there is this sense that we have to make sure that people do adhere to never forget and remember what happened that day. We'll talk about that too.

0: tomorrow. Obviously changed my life. Somehow I ended up in the Central Intelligence Agency after 9/11 because of what happened. That's something we'll be discussing today. I know is a solemn day for all of us, and it's the 1 year anniversary of the Charlie Kirk assassination, which we were on air with you when that horrific news was breaking, and I had the very sad memory. I mean, it's hard to think about, first of all, Charlie being shot, but also I had been told when I went on Fox News right after the show, I'd been told that Charlie didn't make it, but it wasn't official yet, and they were asking me to weigh in on whether he might make it. You can imagine what that was like, and for all of you who cared so much about the work that he stood for and the mission, what he built, it's a tough day. And I would also remind everyone that the forces of evil that day were on full display. A left-wing radical assassinated our friend and one of the most powerful voices in the conservative movement, and somebody who was talked about as a future leader of the right, already was a leader, certainly of younger people, but it's still hard to believe that Charlie's not here. I was not a close friend of his. We knew each other, had a good relationship, but I know a lot of people that I have pretty close friendships with were, Charlie was near and dear to them, and it's going to be hard for them. And I think about his wife, Erica, and his two children who, you know, don't have their dad. And because the left is, unfortunately, an ideology that embraces far too often political violence. Far too often. Whatever the number is and whatever the percentages are, there's too much. So those are my thoughts just off the top for both today and tomorrow. Something that we do need to dive into would be Trump at the midterm convention, the RNC convention, which is underway. I will tell you how I did this, because I have a lot of course, prep to do for today, a lot of things to get ready for the show. I listened to the speech on 1.5x so that I could get through the whole thing. And Trump was certainly having a good time up there. It was a reminder of the fact that he is not only a political force, he is the greatest political entertainer of our lives. People will say Reagan was as engaging, polished, and even funny as Trump at times. Trump gives a show. When Trump stands up there on the stage, it is a show. It's not just a speech. It is a, it's like a one-man traveling band. And he had a lot of that last night. He was very funny. But the one thing that he said, I'm wondering how many of you will feel about this. I think that there could be pretty profound disagreement on whether this is, well, a good idea or not. We'll see. As Trump would say, we're going to take a look at that. We're going to take a look at that. But here he is saying that if the Republicans, this is cut one, if the Republicans win the House and the Senate, he will issue a dividend of how much? Play cut one.
1: Because we've done so well, and because our country is making so much money, that only I can make this promise to you. And here is my promise. If the Republicans win the House of Representatives and the United States Senate, both of them, because of our economic, tremendous economic success, like in history, we've never had anything like what's happening. But because of our tremendous strength and success economically, I will issue a dividend to every adult citizen in the United States of America for $5,000.
0: A $5,000 a person dividend. So this would require legislation, I think, and an appropriation from Congress. The cost of this would be $1.2 to $1.3 trillion, they estimate. We are at 40

0: trillion dollars in debt. The 1 year deficit is about $1.8 trillion. It would be larger, by the way, this one-time payment, than the entire defense budget for the year. So a few thoughts on this. One is, I love the ebullience from the president. I like that he's optimistic. And don't worry, I'm aware of the fact that I am often pessimistic in comparison to my esteemed co-host Clay on some of these matters. So I want to make sure I balance that out today and give you a fulsome perspective on these issues. And I'm fair to the fact that the president of the United States has done overall an excellent job in his first 2 years. And I certainly want to see him in a position to continue the mission for two more years with the Senate and the House in Republican hands. But on this issue of the $5,000 dividend, let me tell you, on the one hand, there will be I'll give you some of the pros and some of the cons. The first, I'm actually going to start with the con. Is it going to happen? Probably not. Right? So that's one. Maybe we don't spend too much time with it, because is it really going to happen? I'm not saying Trump has no intention of doing it. Is it likely to occur? Probably not. But let's assume for a second that the feasibility, because remember, he said if Republicans keep the House and the Senate, just start with that. If Republicans keep the House and the Senate, we're going to do this. Now, on the pro side of things. So he's already said it's a conditional, right? He's not saying I am doing this. He said if this, then that. Okay. Is this likely to mobilize more people, get them to show more enthusiasm about this midterm? Is this going to help with turnout? Is it indicative of a president who recognizes that there are a lot of people, and maybe you're among them, maybe you're not, but there are a lot of Americans who are frustrated with high prices, frustrated with the cost of things because of inflation? And I must remind everyone, this inflation has been largely the result of, or I'm sorry, entirely the result of government policy, government overspending. So the idea that we're going to spend more to help with the pain from the overspending, that may be, I don't know, not landing the way that it we would like it to. That may not be quite as effective in politics as I would like to see it be. So this goes into the we'll see category. By the way, the thing that's getting by far the most attention from Trump's speech, just to be clear, from last night. And Trump was in incredible spirits. His energy is phenomenal. Like I said, very entertaining. I listened to the whole speech this morning. And I think that he's doing what needs to be done to tell the American people about the good things that have been accomplished by this administration. The incredible wins. I mean, he says this is the best 2 years of any presidency ever. It's very Trump, but it's been a very good 2 years. So I think the president has done an excellent job. Overall, I really do. The midterms will be viewed at some level as a referendum on that, even though he's not on the ballot and he recognizes this. The economy and the cost of things is central to all of this, right? That's going to be the big thing, the big deal. And Trump is also recognizing that his administration is going to be dealing with a much steeper climb to get to the promised land if, in fact, we don't maintain the House and the Senate. This is cut three. This is Trump from last night just saying, look, I'm on the ballot in a sense. Play it.
1: So I'm asking you to pretend that I'm on the ballot. I'm on the ballot. I'm on the ballot. Just one more time. Because if we lose, you're going to lose your border. You're going to lose your tax cuts. You're going to lose your safety and security. You're going to lose your wealth. Our country is going through hell. You will be going through hell just like you did just 2 years ago. We went through hell. We were a laughing stock all over the world. We were laughing. They don't laugh at us anymore, do they? They don't laugh.
0: So he's saying it. This is

0: do or die for MAGA in term two with this midterm election. It's very important. It has to get done here. If the $5,000 dividend is effective as a promise politically, only time will tell. There are people, I think, who will view it a little bit negatively, maybe very negatively. And I understand what they're, including on the right, I might add, are people who are open to voting for Trump this time around. Maybe they did last time, but they're frustrated with, I think, the price of Brent crude's over $100 right now. We've been saying all along that the price of gas is high, things are going to be tough in this midterm. The macro factors for the midterm are tough. Trump is an eternal optimist. He is the unstoppable force, and that was certainly on display last night. But it is going to come down to how much in this last leg of the race can Paxton, you know, kicks to get to that finish line. It's going to come down to how much Michael Whatley in North Carolina wants it. It's going to come down to whether enough Alaskans show up and don't get confused between which Dan Sullivan is on the ballot because of the dirty trick the Democrats are playing up there in Alaska. I mean, it will be all these individual races collectively coming together that determine what the next couple of years are like. Remember, my friends, a Trump administration that has a majority in our Congress is one thing. A Trump administration that is being hobbled by the lunatic left, even if they only have a slim House majority, it's going to complicate matters. It doesn't mean it's the end. We still can get judges through in the Senate. We still can have budgetary policy and things that will, or executive policies and things that will be, you know, meaningful. But yeah, we need the Congress for the budget. But this is going to be the focus, I think, of certainly all of Trump world and those who have backed him in this mission, in this agenda up to this point from now until the election. It's going to matter. And I just want people to remember there is no such thing as a perfect Trump administration. It has been very good. It has done very, they've done very well. The Democrats are insane. They're just crazy. They'll just make everything worse. And Trump was saying that last night. It is just true. They will just make everything worse. Here, just to give you a sense of this, this is cut five. Here's Trump summarizing who they are. Play it.
1: These are people who do not care if your country is invaded by illegal immigrants, if your home is burglarized, if your parks and city streets are turned to filth and squalor and death, if your loved ones are pushed in front of a subway train in New York City or stabbed in the middle of a field in any state you want to pick. They don't care because they hate our country, and they are Democrats. And they're very, very wrong.
0: They are Democrats, and they are very, very wrong. I hope that is in the minds of every sane voter going into every important election just now, weeks away. I mean, or when does early voting start in some of these places? This is going to be upon us very quickly. If you want to share thoughts on the 5,000, but I think my guess would be most of you will say, you know, we'll see. It doesn't really matter that much either way because it's unlikely to happen. And so there's not a need to put too much focus on it. But it was the big policy reveal of last night's speech. But definitely call in or send us your talkbacks on that one. And we'll get into that and much more. We'll talk a little bit about the situation with Iran as it is continuing in the background of all of this and much more. All right. 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

Welcome back into Clay and Buck. We will get some of your calls here and your feelings about how the RNC in Dallas is going so far. Clay's actually going to be in Dallas. Later on, we'll have our friend Jade Warwick of Jade Warwick Report. She's at the RNC reporting from there on the floor. She'll join us in the third hour to kind of tell us what's been going on and how it's all looking. A lot of focus on Ken Paxton last night from, I shouldn't say a lot of focus, but clearly a focus of the efforts of the RNC in Texas to get more enthusiasm and attention on that race, because the polls are saying it's closer than it should be, whether you believe the polls or not. I mean, it doesn't really matter. It's just giving us a snapshot right now. But this Tallarico guy, oh, we got some more on this Tallarico fellow to discuss here. He is a slippery one, which is not a surprise, I'm sure, to any of you. And you'll want to hear his latest take on some of this stuff when we come back in just a minute. So like I said, light up those lines, hit us with those talkbacks, and we will make sense of all the craziness. Do you want your data off the internet? We all do. All you have to do is track down every data broker that has your info. The problem is there are hundreds of them, and each one has its own opt-out form. Some make you upload a photo of your ID to the people selling your data. Some just ignore you completely. A recent Senate report found brokers making opt-outs harder on purpose. 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
2: I'm AC in the WoWo Newsroom, and this is your top local story. McDonald's of Greater Indiana is teaming up with the Indianapolis Colts again this football season. 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

0: Americans if Republicans keep control of Congress. But where would that money come from?
1: The president in his speech talked about economic success and growth that he's bringing could come from that, maybe from tariffs. Now, the on inflation, the producer price index that came out, and that is putting upward pressure on prices related to this.
0: That's Edward Lawrence. 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
3: From 21 Alive, I'm meteorologist Michael Morinelli. Cloudy skies and comfortable conditions for the day today. A cold front will cross, keeping temperatures into the upper 70s heading into the afternoon after a pretty mild morning. Could see maybe one or two stray showers, but will clear out heading into the day tomorrow. I'm meteorologist Michael Morinelli on Whoa 92.3 FM and 1190 AM.
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0: Calafrico on Fox News. That is a thing that happened that we have to discuss here, my friends. And I think you all know where this is going. We've told you this is what's going to happen. The old Democrat two-step, the head fake, the hard turn toward the center just in time for the votes to be cast. They try to fool us at the very end. They're not going to fool you. They're not going to fool me, but they try to fool some people. And unfortunately, sometimes they are successful. I don't think they will be this time, but I am watching closely because you know that the media, a lot of the media is going to be in Talarico's pocket. They want a win in that Texas Senate, I think, more than anywhere else. If they could just pick, because of what it would mean. I mean, it would be like if we won a seat in California on the Republican side. It would be going into their backyard. It'd be walking into their kitchen and just drinking the soup like it was ours. You know, that's what they are hoping for here. And Talarico is in the phase of the campaign where he is going to say whatever he has to say to fool enough people to become the next senator from Texas. That's it. That is the mission. That and to be kind of charming and, you know, to be a little, oh, shucks, y'all, you know, I just, the whole thing, right? We know where this is going. So some of the clips that we've been playing on this show, and they've been played on all the shows because it makes for great commentary fodder. Things that Talarico has said in the recent past that are really record scratch moments that we thought, oh, well, there's no way he can win in Texas if he believes X or Y, or that X, Y, and XX are different. There's no way he would be able to pull that off, right? Well, get ready for the rehab tour here on the in the media. Let's go through some of these, shall we? Talafrico asked, this is cut 9, are there still, in fact, he had previously said there are 6 genders. This is what he says about that. Now play it.
1: During the 2021 hearing, you said there are 6 biological sexes. Do you still believe that, standing here with me right now?
2: No. I've missed the mark on some of my past statements. I will be the first to admit it. What I meant is that there are 2 sexes, and then there's a small percentage of people with genetic abnormalities. I obviously didn't say it correctly. There are not 6 sexes. There are 2. And I think the reason that politicians in that convention center across the street want to talk about 6 sexes is because they don't want to talk about $6 diesel. Everywhere I go across the state of Texas, people are struggling to survive in this economy. They are struggling to afford the basics: groceries, gas, utilities, healthcare.
0: Ah, and you see the pivot. He has been well trained. He has been well coached in recent months on this, and you are seeing and hearing the results of it right now. First of all, I love this. I have missed the mark

0: on some of my past statements. It's a slightly more euphemistic, I misspoke. That's what he's saying. I misspoke. Oh, did you now? Oh, you didn't think that then when you said the obviously crazy thing. Now you are a sane, good old, reasonable Texan. He's got his cowboy boots on and his Stetson, and he loves, you know, cattle and football. And, you know, he's doing the whole, he's like doing the cosplay Texan thing, right? Okay, sure. But even what he says, I thought, there's so much to work with in this. He says that there are two biological genders, and then there are people with, essentially very rare gender issues like being a hermaphrodite or intersex. No one, I want to be very clear, no one on the right, the GOP, that's not the issue. We know that there are people. It is, I think, 1 in 100,000 births, something like that. It's very rare. But we know that there are people who are intersex and that there are ways that that is handled and has been handled for a long time. Generally speaking, there is far more of the sexual characteristics of one than the other, of one gender than the other. And it's very clear, like there's a vestigial, I don't want to get too into this. It's, you know, you're getting into some, but there's a vestigial, how do I put this, parts of the other team, and they will remove them and then just leave what is, was there. And then the person will go forward as one gender. But that tends to be the way that this goes. That's not what the transgender movement is. It very explicitly is not that. The transgender movement is, I am a physical gender male. I now decide psychologically, because I say so, I am female. You have to say, you being society, you everybody, I am for all intents and purposes a woman. Indistinguishable from other women for in every way that matters. And it's just not true. So he's playing a game here. It's not about intersex. It's not about hermaphrodites. It's him just trying to pretend he didn't believe the crazy thing that the left told him to say when he said it. Okay. Now, getting even deeper into this. Tallarico, a national ban on transgender surgeries for minors. Play cut 10.
1: Would you vote in favor of a national ban for transgender surgeries when it comes to minors?
2: Absolutely. And in fact, in the legislature, I voted for an amendment that would have restricted the bill in question to a ban on surgeries for minors.
1: In 2023, you voted against SB 14. That was the Texas law banning transgender surgeries for minors and puberty blockers. How come you voted against that?
2: Because the bill was overly broad. And in fact, if you go back and check, I voted for a major amendment to limit the bill to banning surgeries for minors. So I've been consistent on this issue.
0: Ah, now he's saying that he's of course, opposed to transgender surgery for minors. Oh, of course, all along. Really? Really, Mr. Tallarico? It's just, this is the rewriting of his history, which he's just trying to do long enough to fool people, because if he manages to squeak out a victory in this Texas Senate race, it doesn't matter what he then does, because he'll have 6 years to just march in lockstep with the Democrats on everything, including things like transgender surgery for minors. And they will laugh. They will laugh about this if they are able to pull. Again, I think Paxton's going to win, to be clear. I am not. There's no doomerism in me, my friends. All right. Trump gave a great speech last night where we are invigorated on the right. The money is flowing into the media markets. The country is overall had a good 2 years. Very good first year, particularly fantastic first year. And as I said, that the no matter what, and this is why sometimes I think I can be maybe sound a little salty in my critique of some aspects of administration policy. And it's because I really want to see them win. I think of it like I'm a coach and I just want my team to bring back the W so badly. And I don't want to refuse them the honesty and the accountability to get there. And so this is

0: why sometimes I've got to say I'm not, for example, the $5,000 thing, I'm not sure that that's the move. I could be wrong, but I would not have said that this is the move. It is what it is. Maybe it's going to work out great, and I'm totally wrong, and I hope that that is the case. And also, much more likely, I think it'll be forgotten and nothing will come of it. I think that's much more likely. So it doesn't really matter. But it's because I want to see the Trump agenda enacted so badly, and I want to see things go the way, improve for everybody in this country. The funny thing is, the irony of the unbelievable hatred that the Democrat Party has had for Trump all along, stretching back to when he came down the escalator in 2016, was it 2015? 2016. They would rather the country suffer than Trump get credit for things going well. And this is why I understand very well it is a binary going into this midterm. Is the Trump administration imperfect? Because any administration would be. They're going to come up short on some things. They're trying. But are they pushing in the right direction everywhere? Yes. Is there still work to be done? Absolutely. Are they head and shoulders above the Democrats who are now claiming that they'll do a better job on the economy and prices and everything else? Of course. Of course. But this is now just a messaging war. There's reality and there is perception. And Democrats are doing all that they can to mold perception, to convince just enough people in this country that if only the lunatic socialist Democrats, as Trump is calling them, if only they were in charge, you would be able to more easily afford your monthly bills and you'd feel like you're getting ahead financially. That's it. That is the entirety of what they are trying to convince people who are convincible, who are persuadable in this election. And this is why Tallarico is out there now playing cleanup on his previous statements, too. And that's why he pivoted, even when talking about transgenders, to gas, groceries, prices. Gas, groceries, prices. This is all we've known this all along. This is where it's all heading. That is the fulcrum upon which this midterm will turn. Here he is on, by the way, more trans stuff. This is 11. Play it.
1: And what about biological men competing in women's sports? That's a big deal here in Texas.
2: That's right. And I oppose trans athletes playing in girls' sports if it endangers safety or fairness. Every sport has to be safe and fair. As a former public school teacher, I care a lot about our student athletes. I care a lot about our students. And so I will oppose trans athletes playing in girls' sports if it risks safety or fairness.
0: See, he creates a conditional there so that it sounds like a walk back to most people. Oh, I oppose trans athletes playing girls' sports. That's what a lot of people will hear. Oh, he sounds kind of reasonable there, right? That's the right answer. Of course you should oppose it. But he has a conditional. If it endangers safety or fairness, that is a show, that is a tell to Democrats, the left, the socialists, the progressives, all of them. Oh, he's leaving it out so that down the line he can be in favor of trans women in competing in, or trans men rather, whatever, trans women competing against women in sports, men who competing against women in sports. He's showing them that there's something, there's wiggle room there for him to go back. So that's the double game that he's playing. Oh, sure, I oppose it because it always endangers fairness. That's the whole point. There is no world in which a trans man is playing against women in athletic competition where it is fair. It is always unfair. It is inherently unfair. That is the whole point. And it is also, depending on the sport, I mean, probably less so in ping pong than in football, but, you know, it endangers women too. Yes, of course it does. It endangers them in volleyball. It endangers them in sports you wouldn't even think are dangerous. So why the conditional? You see why. It's crafted. It's poll tested. It gives him the wiggle room in the back, on the back side of it, to keep the left happy and know that his heart's not really in what he's saying. But on the front side, he can say, I've already addressed this. I've already said what I think about this on trans women or whatever it is, trans athletes playing in girls' sports. But maybe the funniest walk back, actually, I'm going to give you when we come back here in just a second. The one that really takes the cake. Some of you will probably know what it is just from previous clips.

0: clips we've played here. What is the one thing that Tallarico said that now he is, there's no way for him to just play it off? So what does he say about it when it comes to the nature of God? Mr. Tallarico, so Christian, right? We will discuss this in a second. Got to stay with me. All right. 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
1: 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Soybeans and corn are higher with the ongoing strength in crude oil. November beans are up 18 at 13.27 and three quarters. January's 18 and a quarter higher at 13.43 and a half. December corn's up 4.5 at 5.32 and a quarter. March is 4.25 higher at 5.47 and a half. Live and feeder cattle are higher, waiting for direct business to get going. October live's up 147 at 217.32. December's up 120 at 219.67. October feeders up $1.67 at 327.50. And with pork lower at midday, October hogs are down 5 at 83.02. December's 47 lower at 74.12. John Perkins, Brownfield.
2: Hey everybody, Casey Hendrickson here. There is a debate about paying parents who stay at home with their kids, and we're going to talk about it Thursday, 3 to 6 on WoWo.
3: As promised, the most wow walk back from Tallarico in this Fox News interview, because he knows the Texans aren't going to vote for a guy who going into election day is still saying, well, I think God is, well, I think there are 52 genders, and I think that trans surgery on 10-year-olds is a good idea, and that men don't have an advantage over women in athletics, and I think that, you know, God was a communist, and he would have loved Stalin and all the things that he did, and,
4: you know, I that's not going to work, right? We know that. So he's trying to just create a new version. There's a new version of Tallarico, not as freaky. Not as freaky, this Tallarico. And here he is with the comment that you all remember. Remember, he said, God is non-binary. And cut 12, here he is with that one. Play it.
5: In 2021, you said God is both masculine and feminine and everything in between. God is non-binary. Do you still stand by that?
6: I was being provocative with that statement. I get that. What I was trying to say is that you can't use human categories to define God. And that's not controversial theologically.
4: God is non-binary. God uses, they, them pronouns, as well as Z pronouns. And also, guys, this is who's going to be the next senator from Texas. Come on. Can't allow it. We have so many of you in Texas listening to this right now. We cannot allow that madness. You have to step up. You guys have to get out there and vote. D, Jamie, let's do some talkbacks. This is D on the talk back list. Jamie in South Carolina, play it.
7: From Jamie in Somerville, South Carolina. I love and respect our president, but I don't want $5,000. I want the price of diesel and I want the price of gasoline to come down. I want electricity to be more available, and those are the things he needs to be working on. End this war, get gas prices down, and the economy will take off like a bolt of lightning. That's it.
4: Cut C, Jim in Minnesota. Similar topic. Play it.
8: Jim from Minnesota. I totally disagree with President Trump's $5,000 offering. I'm a Trump supporter. I'm a conservative. And it sounds like a bribe. Man trying to throw money out. We already have $40 trillion in debt.
4: I can tell you, those are the first two talkbacks, so if you agree, disagree, send us your talkbacks or give us some live calls. We're going to talk Lindsey Clancy, jurors, and trial with Ann Coulter coming up.
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0: Whoa.
1: A surprise from the White House. I'm Lisa Brady, Fox News. Obamacare rebate checks are on the way.
2: The Trump administration says about 1 million people who signed up for Obamacare health insurance across 30 states are getting $500 rebate checks next month, allegedly because of overcharges by the federal exchange during the Biden administration. President Trump announcing the plan in video posted to X.
3: Our administration is doing the right thing and giving the money back to the people who were wrongly ripped off.
2: In a fact sheet, the White House claimed the Biden administration accumulated a significant surplus of funds that were not used to benefit the Americans who paid these higher premiums.
1: Fox's Lillian Wu. Not clear yet whether Congress has to approve these checks. In the second Trump term, Obamacare costs have been rising after a fight in Congress over extending COVID-era subsidies. That video from the president just hours before day two of the Republican convention in Texas.
4: Vice President J.D. Vance will be delivering the keynote address tonight. He'll be followed by President Trump once again, though this speech will go a whole lot shorter than 2 hours. They'll also be joined by Texas Senator Ted Cruz, House Speaker Mike Johnson, and then Republican Michigan Senate candidate Mike Rogers, who's locked in a very high-profile battle with Democrat Abdul El-Sayed.
1: Fox's Bill Malusian in Dallas. Democrats are also there countering the Trump midterm messaging, blaming him for a cost-of-living struggle. A statue of Charlie Kirk just unveiled at Turning Point USA headquarters in Phoenix. A year after the conservative activist was shot during a college campus event in Utah.
5: We're scattered all across the country, and we're also in, 10 battleground states at the same time.
1: Turning Point spokesman Andrew Colvett says they've continued to grow at colleges and high schools.
5: And that's the legacy that Charlie leaves us with. It's this hard work, this indelible spirit of can-do, of high agency, be the solution, build, and fight for the future of this country.
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7: I'm AC in the WoWo Newsroom, and this is your top local story. 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And New Haven is preparing to honor the victims of the September 11th attacks with a community ceremony Friday. 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

0: Second hour, Clay and Buck kicks off now. We're joined by the always insightful and fascinating Ms. Ann Coulter. She is, of course, Ann Coulter of many best-selling books, and she's got a Substack, Unsafe, which you can all go check out for her podcast, her writing. And she will be on Rumble tonight at 5, streaming live, I believe, 5 Eastern. So it's very exciting stuff. Ms. Coulter, great to see you. Clay sends his regards. He is on his way to Dallas, which he's taking one for the team. That's all I can, you know. I skipped this one. I'm like, I'm good. Thank you. I'm not going to be in Dallas. But I want to ask you about this. And you know, on the one hand, I think everyone now is dealing with the aftermath of the first Lindsey Clancy trial and seeing these jurors come out and saying to themselves, oh, this is exactly what we thought it was, which on the one hand, I guess, goes to show that we're right, but also we assume that these people were total loons. What do you make of what these so it's not, you know, it's not good that this is what a jury of your peers looks like in Massachusetts. These women who have come forward, do you think that they are setting back women in some way? Is this, where do you come down on this whole issue of the women in the pink shirts outside of the Clancy trial, and now these jurors who have come forward who are exactly what we thought they were?
1: Well, I'm very disappointed you are not assiduously reading my columns, Buck. I began last week's column by saying I think this Lindsey Clancy trial ends that whole thing about how we can have a woman president. And it's not just that she's a psychopath. Men can be psychopaths, too. In fact, probably several of them were president. But the 200 or hundreds of women standing outside and the female jurors all making the point this, oh, this could have been me. I could have been the one sitting there. And, oh, you know, hormones, they make us nuts. That used to be the most misogynistic, anti-feminist, retrograde thing you could possibly say. A woman can't be president because of her hormones. You know, she could flip out, get angry, and drop a nuke. And now we have hundreds of women stepping forward saying, yep, don't let me anyplace near a nuke. No, in fact, I might commit a triple homicide and you got to let me go because, hormones. One other thing, I get a little sick of this idea. You see it a lot in New York City where a madman will push someone in front of the subway and rape a woman on a subway platform in the middle of the day. Happens relatively frequently, all these things. And the victims of the crime, then, of course, the perpetrator has always been arrested 1 million times. The family's victim, sometimes the victim himself, will often say, I don't blame the perpetrator. I blame the city for not providing mental health services. People need to understand mental health isn't like cancer or, you know, leukemia, or diabetes, where we have something we can do and we know scientifically that it works. You don't just get a psycho and say, oh, well, that's the green pill. Then he'll be fine. No, mental illness is mental illness, and I don't care if, some things can be cured, can be helped medicinally, but psychopathy, murderous psychopaths, I don't care if, this is like going back to the days of the Salem witch trials, or maybe we need an exorcism. Whether you call it pure evil or demonic possession or, quote, mental illness, they need to be locked up.
0: Well, this is what I've said to everybody as well, Ann. Okay, so let's say she gets the not guilty by reason of insanity verdict on the next trial, which I think a lot of people will believe is likely, given that it was 11-1 this time around. And we'll get to the lone juror guy in a second here. The holdout.
1: The hero.
0: The hero, yeah, the rogue, the Leonidas at the Pass of Thermopylae, rallying the Spartans against the crazy harpies of outer Massachusetts. But I have to say, well, first of all, you'd never want this person, Lindsey Clancy, to be near you or your children ever again. So the notion that she could be released from this hospital to me is completely insane. But beyond that, have you seen the male juror now who's come out? There is this trend now, very clearly, of not just the female jurors, now this male juror has come out. The bad guy in all of this

0: the person who gets the anger of a lot of those who are watching this trial is the holdout juror and not Lindsey Clancy. They're far more angry at the holdout juror than they seem to have ever been about the murder of three defenseless children.
1: Yes, one of the interesting things about the feminized male on the jury who ruled with the ladies, she couldn't help herself, it was her hormones. One of the things he was particularly indignant about was that the holdout jury used the actual exercise bands that Lindsey Clancy used to strangle to death her three adorable little children. And just pause for a moment to think of the sort of violence involved in that. I mean, it has to take more than a minute each. These small children kicking, gasping.
0: It's the worst thing. It's the worst thing imaginable. Not to step on your words here, Anne, but there's nothing worse. There's nothing worse.
1: Yes. So since everyone seems to have forgotten that, apparently the holdout juror used those exact exercise bands to demonstrate this on a water bottle. And that's what the jurors were upset about.
0: Oh, we have it. We have this clip, by the way. And here, let's let everybody.
1: A water bottle. But
0: this is exactly what I mean, by the way.
1: Lindsey Clancy doing it on the kids, but the water bottle, that goes too far.
0: This is cut 25. Everyone can listen to exactly what Ann's talking about. Listen to this. Play it.
2: He took the exercise band out of the bag, grabbed an empty water bottle, and tied the band around the water bottle and pulled it.
3: Did he explain why he did that?
2: No. He might have. I'm not entirely. I think I was just so shocked that he did that. Like,
3: is that a mimic of how she killed the children?
2: Yeah, I assume so, yeah.
3: What'd you think when he did that?
2: I was shocked. It didn't make any sense to me. Like, we're not in here to play detective, or it's not a game of Clue.
0: I actually think they are kind of there to play detective, and he's shocked by that, but not by the triple murder end.
1: Right, and this has nothing to do with a game of Clue. The other 11 jurors have completely forgotten about what the heinous crime of slaughtering these three small children. If I could bring up two things I don't have an answer for, maybe you do. I'm surprised that nothing more was made of the fact that, to quote Donald Trump on a Republican he hated, how quickly Lindsey Clancy's husband remarried. I'm surprised no one looked into whether part of the reason she wanted to kill her children was perhaps suspicions of an affair. That has just been completely dropped by the wayside. And incidentally, the fact that he is so supportive of his wife and blames the pharmaceutical companies, bear in mind that he stands to make a lot of money because he's suing the pharmaceutical companies and the hospital. So it's in his interest to say, oh, I don't blame my wife. I blame that they didn't give her the green pill. And the other question I still have, and maybe you know the answer to this, I think a lot of people were asking, is how is it the defense attorney knew before we had the results that 11 jurors were for acquitting and there was one holdout? He can't know that. I mean, if this were, people took this seriously, I think that would be a pretty big breach of jury procedures.
0: Oh yeah, no, we were talking about that, and when it happened, and I was completely in the same position of view of just flabbergasted that there was actually an effort by the defense team to use the fact that there were jurors trying to bully a juror to then bully the judge into removing the holdout juror. And I was like, if you can do this, you'd never have a mistrial. What's the point of a jury trial in the first place?
1: Because
0: they passed notes. They passed notes from the jury pool. They passed a note that said, apparently, there's one hold. Like, they just, and there's not really.
1: Right,
0: again, we looked at.
1: But how did he know the 11 were for him? That is a violation. Unless Massachusetts has some weird rules I don't know about, the jury deliberations are supposed to be secretive. And if they're passing a note to one of the attorneys in the case telling them what the vote is, it's shocking, and I haven't heard anyone mention that. How did that get out? I mean, the entire jury ought to be disqualified and perhaps charged.
0: Yeah, I agree. The whole thing to me was completely bizarre. We've only got a few minutes, Anne, but I did want to get on this one because I have taken the position on flock cameras that I understand why people are upset about the abuses, but get rid of the abuses, don't get rid of the technology. That has gotten me a lot of heat from people that agree with me on a whole range of things. Would you like to weigh in on this issue? Because I've seen some of your tweets on it.
1: Yes, I would. I've been tweeting about it, and I also talked about it in last week's. In fact, I just posted it on my Substack, last week's podcast on Rumble, tonight at 5 p.m. I'm going to be doing it again. I suspect... I mean, I don't understand when everything else is under surveillance. This is how we caught Brian Kohlberger, by the way, the one who slaughtered mm-hmm. the University of Iowa students. It was 100%. Oh, luckily the neighbors had their own cameras and, you know, Walmart had a camera. But, you know, basically every place you go, private people are allowed to have these cameras. It is how a lot of crimes get solved. If you can see it from the street, then there's no expectation of privacy. It's absurd to compare this to being, as some have, being stopped at the airport, harassed, undressed, separated from your property. No, just go about your day. You're already on candid camera half the day. Also recall how cameras, again, luckily it was on a university, so they could have the cameras, were used to catch the killer of Charlie Kirk. I mean, they had a minute-by-minute movie of his movements. And yeah, there have been abuses. I pointed out on my Substack, as a devotee of forensic files, there was at least one case of a policeman who used to pull over hot girls driving on the highway, pull them to a secluded area, and rape them. And this went on for quite a while. They caught him. That doesn't mean you get rid of cops. That doesn't mean you get rid of cops being able to pull people over for traffic violations. What you do is do something to avoid these abuses. And yeah, there have been a few cases of these guys, of cops using the flock cameras to stalk their ex-girlfriends. Yeah, they've done the same thing with license plate readers.
0: And phone records, too. There was a case when I was at the NYPD, they used to talk about a guy who had illegally pulled the phone records of, like, his ex-wife. And not only did he get fired, I think they took his pension, too, which for guys who have been in for 15 or, 16 years is, like, that is the ultimate sanction. That's even worse because sometimes you get fired and keep your... So the point is that there are rules that are supposed to stop people from doing this. I think that at some level, and it's... there's an anxiety around AI right now. We don't have time right now to talk about this. We're not all going to die because of AI. Okay. These people that are getting all this attention who are saying it's going to kill all of us. But I do think that now this has become a quick way to get a lot of attention online and make people think that you're one of the real ones who will, like, stand up for our civil liberties. Like, AI is happening. No one's going to stop it. This guy who got 130 million views on his thread about how AI is going to kill us all. No one is serious about any of these things that they're saying. I think it really is just like an attention grab. And the flock camera thing to me is being folded into AI fear.
1: Oh, that's interesting. Definitely the data center moral panic is about AI. And I will quickly say I completely agree with you on this hysteria over AI. And oh my gosh, it's going to destroy humanity. There's something about nerds. They love to be the center of attention.
0: Yeah. I mean, ask AI to write like... five good jokes. The AI would not be able to write a single Coulter-worthy joke, right? I'm telling you. This is one thing. Until it can actually be funny, I'm not worried about it taking over everything and killing all of us, okay? It's
1: You know, I keep posting on my Substack because I'll ask it simple questions, simple research questions. Sometimes ask it to look for punctuation errors, sometimes pictures type things. And the answers are so wrong, are so bad. Now, I expect this to get better. But when my Roomba still gets caught on the couch and it can't answer simple questions that I can find in 10 seconds just doing a regular internet search, I think we're pretty far away from it.
0: Well, but just real quick. Why do you think the online right is so angry about the data centers and the flock cameras? Because this is one where I've broken with a lot of people on them. And we've made our case about the data centers, by the way. To me, that's just, I don't even know what the problem is. But why are they upset about it?
1: It seems to be, from what I've read and from what I can follow, it's exactly what you just said. It's a proxy for AI. People are unduly worried about AI eliminating their jobs, making humanity obsolete. And I just want to say, I mean, it sounds like it, assuming it works great and everything they're planning, it'll probably get rid of a lot of coders. It'll probably get rid of certain low-level bureaucratic jobs. So did the internet. So did, you know, the washing machine. So did the invention of the wheel. Every invention throughout mankind, the history of humanity has, oh, that's it. There are going to be no use for humans. And somehow, I mean, remember, I think a majority, I forget the percentage, but some ridiculous percentage of Americans needed to be farmers. Now we have enough machinery and advanced farming techniques that that's a very small percentage of our country. We don't have to spend all of our time growing corn or whatever it is. Yeah. So each advance is treated as if this is it, no use for humanity, and somehow it never quite ends the uses.
0: And what's going on at 5 o'clock on Rumble? Just real quick for everybody, they can tune in.
1: Live podcast. I'll chit chat about a few issues that are of interest to me, and then someone else who agrees with us on flock cameras is our friend, former badass cop in New York, John Cardillo. So I'm having him on because he also agreed with my tweets on flock cameras.
0: I love Cardillo. You guys are gonna have fun. Go check that out, everybody. And thanks for making the time. Good to see you.
1: Good to see you.
0: Okay, look, if the summer heat has left you feeling zapped for energy, you're not alone, but it's not just the heat. Guys, as we get older, we slow down a little bit. That's what happens. 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
4: Welcome back in. Okay, welcome back into Clay and Buck. Man, the flock cameras. You are flocking to us with your comments about that. I knew that Ms. Coulter would get you guys fired up and wanting to talk about it and get into it some more. You are passionate on the subject. Let's go with one talkback here. Jeff from Ohio, play F on the talkbacks.
5: Buck, Jeff from Cincinnati. 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
7: In the WOWO newsroom, and this is your top local story. 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
2: From 21 Alive, I'm meteorologist Michael Morinelli. Cloudy skies and comfortable conditions for the day today. A cold front will cross, keeping temperatures into the upper 70s heading into the afternoon after a pretty mild morning. Could see maybe one or two stray showers. It will clear out heading into the day tomorrow. I'm meteorologist Michael Morinelli on WoWo 92.3 FM and 1190 AM.
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8: The calls are flocking to us now about the Flock cameras. We're going to flock things up over here with talking about these cameras. Let's discuss with Zach in St. Louis. He's a police officer, wants to talk about the Flock cameras. Let's do it, Zach. Thank you for keeping the streets safe. What's going on?
9: I want to give you guys some information and just clear up a few things for sure. Those who might be listening. I can answer a lot of questions, but I just wanted to provide, officers have to go through annual computer

0: cybersecurity training. They have to recertify every year on the rules and regulations behind it. They have to take a specific FLOC training course where it's clearly explained. You cannot do any sort of the stuff that you're hearing about in the mainstream about looking up exes and using it for personal information. Like, this clearly prohibited, illegal. Everybody who does that should be completely prosecuted 100%. And I don't know if there was any questions that I could answer, but.
1: Well, why do you think people, and when I say people, there are the communists and the socialists and the Democrats who just would rather there be crime than anyone ever be held accountable. Like, that's their point of view. That's not what I'm talking about, because we can't, those people, there's no point in discussing this stuff.
0: Correct.
1: But on the right, a lot of people, for example, who listen to this show, who Clay and I would see eye to eye with on, you know, 95% maybe of issues, are very upset about the FLOC cameras. Why, you're a law enforcement officer, do you think that's overblown? Why do you think that is?
0: Well, I think it's a very valid concern for people to have, but I think also it might be due to misinformation or just lack of understanding on how the system actually works. There's no personal information that's actually attached to it. It's just a license plate. The system just tells us when and where that license plate was scanned, vehicle, make, model, color. And you can also search for damage if you're looking for like a leaving the scene of an accident type thing. And you have to know what you're looking for before you use the system. It should be a reactive only sort of tool where you already have something you're looking into, and then you're using the system to help you solve that crime.
1: Yeah, look, I Zach, thank you so much. Obviously, you've used the system, so you're familiar with it. And I feel very strongly that this is an issue of how a tool is used, not a tool should be banned. I shouldn't say very strongly, but I'm pretty confident in my position on this one. And I would say to people who are saying, what about government surveillance? Well, I mean, hold on a second. I'll give you an example. In New York City, there are subway cameras, cameras on every subway platform, the steps and everything else. Now, you might say, but there's still crimes that happen there. Yeah, of course. But the first thing that they do when a crime happens is they'll go and they'll look at the footage and see what's going on. And it has helped solve a lot of crimes, including very violent, very awful crimes. So that is a tool. That is surveillance of a public place by, and that is video camera footage of everybody coming and going. You can, you know, see their faces. I do not think that removing those cameras would be a good idea. As somebody who spends time, as somebody who still has family members who ride the subway system, I don't think that that would make sense because of surveillance concerns. I think that would make the subway less safe. And in this case, you're not talking about people saying, oh, but it's they don't know, they don't have facial recognition, they don't know who the driver of the car is. It's just tracking vehicles by license plate in public. There's no expectation. This is people saying, oh, but it's different private versus public. Yeah, you have no expectation of privacy for your vehicle in a public space. So why is this such so many technologies can be misused. They have misused in the past. Law enforcement has misused in isolated cases. They've misused people's ability to track you based on cell phone triangulation. That's a very common thing. And I know you'll say, well, that's a private company and you're freely giving them your info. Yeah, but you're traveling on public roads. Should we get rid of all the cameras that point out from all government buildings on all sidewalks in Washington, D.C.? Because there's a lot of those. Again, I don't see the consistency of the logic here that people's license plates. I understand it makes you feel like we're in a surveillance state world more, and that's a concern. But we already are in that world. And the best thing we can do, meaning that there's cameras everywhere and people have these technologies everywhere, I think the best thing you can do is have clear rules of the road and expectations for how this stuff will be used and all the rest of it. So we shall see. I mean, also body cameras on police officers. That has been, you know, that there's a lot of people who are interacting with cops who, first of all, would probably rather not have a video of it because they, you know, are doing something bad. And or maybe they act like a jerk. You've seen that happen sometimes. Really come back to bite people. Do you know who I am? As any cop will tell you. I'm pretty sure all of them will tell you, if you ever get pulled over, don't ever say, do you know who I am?

0: and think that's going to get you out of it. But I think that body cameras have done more for public safety than I'm trying to think of anything else, any other recent innovation. Body cameras have been an amazing... Body cameras destroyed the BLM movement of lies that cops were murdering black people constantly and it was out of control and there was no consequences for this. This is a lie. Body cameras defeated BLM. I'm one of the first people that made that case publicly, but that is what defeated BLM, actually, more than anything else. So, you know, that's government authority walking around. These guys have cameras on all the time for all their interactions, millions and millions and millions of interactions with civilians. I'm open to persuasion on this. I am not dismissing the concern. This is a you know, liberty and order. Which one of these? I'm weighing these two things out. Which one do I think is better on balance, or rather, which direction should we go in here? Should we have these cameras, or should we not have these cameras? I am not dismissive at all, and I've tried to be very clear about that, about the concerns from the Flock cameras. I just think that they are overblown. The data center thing, that to me is, that makes no sense. Every time I hear somebody tell me this is the problem with the data center, I just want to say, okay, well, then the issue is that it's too close to residential areas. Just make sure it's not near a residential area. Oh, it's too close. It's too loud. Okay, well, then it needs more sound dampening, or it's too close to people's homes and is creating a... But that could be true of any business. You could live across the road from a slaughterhouse and you're like, that smells really bad. Why isn't the zoning board taking care of this? I don't... The specifics of a data center being a problem, other than at the local level of like zoning boards and those kinds of rules and regulations, doesn't... It's, look, everyone sees what's happening right now in the world, really, in some way or another. Things are changing very quickly, and change is unsettling at the levels that we're going to see. You're going to have fleets of autonomous taxis. I mean, Tesla's already rolled these out with RoboCab. You're going to have those in cities all across the country in a matter of months. Driverless vehicles. That's here. It was only a few years ago, even talking about this, people said, oh, but what about this? And what about the safety concerns? You know what we found out, actually, from the enormous amounts of data that they now have about autonomous driving, whatever, you know, full self-drive. Or is it full, I forget, FSD, right? You have to drive, but there's like a, you have to be kind of able to drive it even when it's driving. I forget what the term is, but supervised, thank you. Supervised drive, that's what it's called. But it's much safer than human beings driving. So the concern was, oh, you're going to get into a vehicle and the technology is going to be such that it's going to fail and you're going to have people that are going, you know, 130 miles an hour in some vehicle that goes nuts into a tree and they're going to die. And no, what you find out is that people are dying on the highways every day right now because they're driving. Because human error is overwhelmingly what causes crashes. So, you know, sometimes there's elements, sometimes a tire will go, and, you know, there can be more force majeure situations that come up, you know, a blinding snowstorm or something. But even in that situation, I think you'd be a blinding blizzard. You'd be much better off with the vehicle using the technology that's available now. I think you'd be much safer. So, by the way, airplanes, I talked to a pilot recently for quite a while. We're waiting and we talked for a while. And after we were chatting, he finally was like, you know, I know who you are. And I was like, I figured, because you're just talking to me like we're old buddies. I was like, you must listen to the show. Because anyone who listens to the show, it's like we are old buddies because we're talking and communicating all the time. And we're discussing how much technology now is on planes such that there's not a lot of, it's not flying like you think of as flying a plane the way it used to be. You know, it's not some guy in a cockpit and, you know, he's constantly changing and maneuvering and everything else. I mean, you get into a major commercial airliner now and it's fly by wire and it's pushing buttons and there's a lot of technology and AI. And by the way, that's why we go entire years, thank heavens, without commercial aviation fatalities. We've gone many years without anyone dying in a major commercial aviation fatality. I know we just had the awful situation happen in Miami. That was with a just a few days ago. That was with a cargo plane that then ran over a bunch of cars on the tarmac. So I understand things still happen, but the technology has made it safer. Andrea in Ohio wants to talk Flock cameras. Go for it. What's going on, Andrea?
1: I enjoy listening.

0: listening to you. So I told your screener that my husband is a defense attorney here in Holmes County, Ohio, and he has flock camera cases that, you know, involve flock cameras. And the major thing that he said was, how do you think that the company's making their money? How would you say that the flock camera company's making their money? And the answer is to that is by selling your data.
1: Is that really true? I mean, that is, look, I'm not a flock camera expert at the level I could tell you how they're, I would assume they make their money by selling the camera to the municipality, you know, the same way that like Taser makes money by being sold.
0: That's not how they're making their money. They sell your data they collect.
1: Interesting. Let me check this out. Do flock cameras sell, I will look into this. Do flock cameras sell your data? Now, what's interesting to me is what I'd have to think, how would they monetize just knowing, like, what data are they selling exactly? Do you see what I'm saying? What are they? What is of use to an advertiser or anybody else to know from what your movement patterns are? I guess there must be some way of doing it. I'll look into this. Thank you. Do you have anything else on that?
0: There's disclosures when you say that we're going to sell your data. I mean, you cell phones or other things are going to sell. And his answer to the cell phone defense about, you could choose to leave your cell phone at home when you go somewhere.
1: Sure, sure. No, I get it. You could also choose to walk instead of drive, right? But by the way, Flock officially states that they do not sell your data, just to be clear. Flock claims they do not, for profit, for privacy advocates raising concerns about this, they officially and will not sell your data. So I'll look into it again, but I'm just telling you, the company is being untruthful, but I'm not going to say that because they're saying that they don't, and I've never heard or seen that they sell their data. So officially the company says they don't sell the data. Thank you for calling in. That would obviously be a weird situation. If their government cameras and the government, also, who didn't make sense. Flock does not, unless someone can show me how the company's lying, Flock apparently does not sell your data. So that is where that stands. Interesting idea, something to look for, but as of right now, not the case. I've noted, I think some of you have felt like we've done a good job of talking about the data centers in a way where you get where I'm coming from and Clay's coming from on that one. And again, I do think it's tied into just AI anxiety, and this is why I keep bringing this up. We are in this is like 1999 when everybody started getting online in the internet and things were changing very rapidly. AI is in that phase right now, and you're going to see these changes happening all over the place. I think overwhelmingly, this is, by the way, I'm not an optimist about politics. I'm an optimist about life. I am fundamentally optimistic about what's going to happen as a result of these AI advances for humanity, for medicine, for a whole range of things. I'm not optimistic about politicians keeping their promises and people voting the way they should. That's where I get salty. I'm actually not salty about the future of humanity. Call in, yell at me, argue with me. That's fine. Anything you don't like that I've said today, by the way, just remember, email Clay and blame him for it. Very important. All right, it was a headline a week ago, but we moved on to other stories in the news cycle. The USDA is changing the way that American beef producers can get their product to market easier without as much red tape. It's one of several ways the federal government is trying to keep food prices lower. That's good news for American ranchers, and they need it. 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
1: Soybeans and corn are higher, cattle and hogs are mixed. I'm John Perkins with a Brownfield Market Update. Speed wins. That's why Stein is focused on delivering higher yielding genetics faster than the competition, and why they release more new Enlist E3 lines than any other company. Stein has yield. Soybeans are up today as China and unknown destinations have bought nearly a million tons of U.S. soybeans just this week. USDA's weekly sales

0: though, could be down. December Chicago's up 7 at 7:35¾. Live cattle are mixed and feeders are higher ahead of this week's widespread direct trade. Asking prices today came back at 225 live. Things remain very quiet, though. October live's up 15 at 216. December's down 17 at 218.30. October feeders are up 42 at 326.25. And hogs are mostly lower on spread trade and the midday decline in pork. October is up 27 at 83.35. December's down 20 at 74.40. U.S. and Brent crude oil, both above $100 a barrel. John Perkins, Brownfield.
1: Hey everybody, Casey Hendrickson here. There is a debate about paying parents who stay at home with their kids, and we're going to talk about it Thursday, 3 to 6 on WoWo.
2: All right, back in here at Clay and Buck. Thanks for being here. Next hour, we'll talk a little bit more about the RNC in Dallas. We'll be joined by our friend Jade Warwick. She has the Warwick Report and Jade Warwick Report. She's down there. She's covering it. She's interviewing some of the big players. We'll talk to her about what it's like. And also, we'll do a post-show hangout with her on the stream. You might be saying, what stream? Our YouTube stream. Go to YouTube.com, go to Clay and Buck Show, click subscribe. The show is up there on video, and we're putting up all 3 hours of it now. We also sometimes do a live stream. So for those of you who can join after the show, which will finish right at 3 Eastern, just stay with us, and we will hang out and have a discussion right then and there about all kinds of things in the news cycle. Jade is from the UK, so I'll definitely talk to her about some of what's been going on across the pond as well. And with that, we'll get to more of your here we go. Colby in upstate New York. Jay, hit it.
3: Colby from Trucks in New York. I think the reason majority of people don't like flock cameras is because we're now getting tickets, no matter who the driver is, that are attached to the car that you can't even fight. That also don't tell you how fast over the speed limit you were going. So these are completely unconstitutional things that the flock cameras are doing.
2: Now that's interesting to me. That's I'm going to assume that what Colby is saying is true right now. He's scoring a point with me against the flock cameras there. If they're being used to give kind of like red light tickets to people on the highway for going over the limit. First of all, I want to know how much over the limit are people going who are getting those. And if you're so, I will look into this as well, because that would be. That's interesting to me. Now you're talking about a more active surveillance state where they're using all of these cameras constantly to, enforce traffic laws against you, which that does feel a little bit intense. So let me look into that a bit more. As Trump says, let me look into it. Still feel very strong on the data centers, though. So you guys haven't budged me on that one. We'll get to more of your talkbacks, more of your calls, more great things coming up here in the next hour on Clay and Buck. And John Fetterman made an appearance at the convention last night. We'll talk about that.
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5: Ahead of the midterms. I'm Lisa Brady, Fox News. The latest from an appeals court panel upholding a federal judge's decision to block President Trump's executive order on mail-in voting restrictions.
6: The implications are huge for the upcoming midterm elections, since about one-third of voters cast mail ballots. The administration calls this common sense measures to ensure voter integrity. Opponents say the states have the power to regulate their elections free from federal interference. States have already begun sending mail ballots, so it's unclear how any changes proposed by the president can be implemented.
5: Fox's Mike Manuel. The U.S. Supreme Court is also considering that Trump executive order. In the meantime, the High Court is rejecting the latest effort to use a new congressional map backed by Republicans in Missouri after conflicting lower court decisions on the map already used for August primaries. The U.S. Supreme Court putting a federal judge's ruling to use the new map on hold. Republicans will wrap up their first ever midterm convention tonight in Dallas, where Democrats say the president is ignoring affordability concerns.
7: The average American family can't afford the groceries, the cost of their rent's going up, they're looking at their gas prices skyrocketing, and they're making difficult choices at the dinner table.
5: California Congressman Robert Garcia, part of a news conference hosted by the Texas Democratic Party. President Trump argues he's bringing prices down from Biden-era highs, and today posted a video on Obamacare rebates.
8: American households buying health insurance through the Obamacare exchange, which is a disaster, and the healthcare.gov were massively overcharged.
5: Blaming the previous administration and denouncing $500 rebates for about a million enrollees, though it's not clear if congressional approval is needed. 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

0: your top local story. 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The free community event is Saturday from 6 to 9 p.m. at the Wonder Camera on Fairfield Avenue. 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
2: From 21 Alive News, I'm meteorologist David Tillmans. We have considerable cloud coverage and the chance for one or two stray showers across northeast Indiana Thursday afternoon. But as we get into the overnight hours and Friday morning, we see clearing, leaving us with abundant sunshine, lower humidity, and overall comfortable weather for the end of our work week. I'm meteorologist David Tillmans on WOWO 92.3 FM and 1190 AM.
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3: Hey everybody, Casey Hendrickson here. 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

0: Third hour, Clay and Buck kicks off now. Thanks for being here with us, everybody. And the RNC Dallas Midterm Convention is in full swing. I've been bringing you the highlights of President Trump in the first hour. If you missed it, go back on the Clay and Buck podcast, please, where we post all of the show and by hour, and you can listen to it there. The president in fine form. Guy has not missed a step. He is fired up. His energy is incredible. His performance capability remains unparalleled in the political space, in some ways in any space. And he's clearly the star of the show. He's always Trump. That's one thing about Trump. He's always the star of the show. But there was a special guest star, if you will. Somebody who was perhaps not anticipated to show up at all, or you would not have thought would show up, because he's a Democrat. And you say, well, hold on a second, Buck. This is the RNC Convention in Dallas. We're going into a midterm election. What Democrat would descend upon the nice people of Dallas to have a chat about the trajectory of this country and what's going on and what is happening? And I bring you, my friends, the Senator from Pennsylvania, John Fetterman, cut eight.
1: I'm going to stand with America. I'm always going to reject the extremes and socialism and that anti-American way of life. Dave McCormick is the kind of senator that gets the job done, and he's going to fight for Pennsylvania. I'm proud to count him as my friend. Right back over my shoulder, that's the iconic U.S. Steel Mill. And that's exactly the kind of thing that will work together and will work with President Trump to fight and defend the steel way of life right here in the Steel Valley.
0: So, yeah, you had a surprise video appearance by Fetterman at the Republican midterm convention last night. And you heard some of it there. Now, he has gotten far more popular with Republicans and far less popular with Democrats. That is entirely unsurprising. And Fetterman, after the video aired, issued a statement saying he is not switching parties. He described the remarks as introducing McCormick as a great American and friend, noted that they are both Team Pennsylvania, and said, I'm a lifelong Democrat who votes overwhelmingly with my party, and should the Senate flip in November,

0: remember, I will still be the 51st vote that I ran on. So he's saying he's still a Democrat. He's not switching. This is what he's saying. You can take from you take what you will about his future intentions and what he may do going forward. He is still a Democrat, and he is overwhelmingly, I checked the numbers on this yesterday, he is unpopular with his party for one position, and that is his standing up for the U.S. alliance with Israel. That is something that Fetterman has been very outspoken about and has continued to do a lot of media appearances and just appearing on camera to say that he thinks that the trajectory of the Democrat Party toward anti-Israel, anti-Zionism, and yes, anti-Semitism is not something he can go along with. That is the issue that has made him so deeply unpopular with Democrats and has changed the mind, I think, of many a Republican about him. And I will say, and many others have as well, I thought the whole Fetterman situation seemed preposterous, that the guy was at a debate and couldn't speak and he had some kind of a brain, truly a brain issue. And now he is speaking sensibly on a range of issues, including immigration, I might add, but also on Israel and the really maniacal obsession and hatred of Israel that has been on display from the left and some on the right as well in recent years. And yet he also votes with the Democrats all the time. That's a difficult thing to square with all of this. I would have to look at the specifics of the legislation that has been in front of him, because why break with your party in terms of rhetoric, but stay in lockstep as a Democrat vote for them? And he's promising that he will keep doing that. I'm not sure that there is a method to the madness on this with respect to that, other than he's just doing whatever he wants. He assumes he is unlikely to run again, or maybe a better way to put it is he would be incapable of running again because he can't win in his state of Pennsylvania. He certainly can't win as a Democrat, and he can't win as a Republican either, to the point because he's voting with the Democrats all the time. So he has been a reliable Chuck Schumer ally in voting while being a far an unreliable voice to the far left of the Democrat Party that wants to make always and everything about Israel. And that, I think, is there's some courage that he has shown on this that he deserves credit for, irrespective of his votes. And I'm very aware that he has not come around on this. You know who weighed in, though, on the Israel issue? Hillary Clinton. Hillary! Oh, she's back, everybody. You thought Trump had vanquished her from political life, from being a person in American life that we are forced in one way or another to talk about in the news cycle. But sadly, that is not entirely the case. And she was speaking here about the DSA and its anti-Israel positions. And keep in mind, the DSA, the Democratic Socialists of America, it's really more first of all, they're communists. Start with that. So it really should be the Democratic Communists of America. Now, communism and democracy, but then again, socialism and democracy depends on where you are and what timeline you're using. But they're race communists. It's all very complicated, and then it gets all very simple when you start to peel back the layers here. The DSA is very anti-Israel because, as we have discussed on the show many times, the American left views the issue of Israel and Palestine, or the Palestinians, and the Middle East more broadly through a white-brown lens. Like, white or brown is the issue. It's a race issue. And because they are race communists, they will always take the position that the non-white group is victimized, undermined, deserve sympathy, support, help, and also to be held to maybe no standard at all in the case of something like Hamas. So Hillary is doing what we know she would do in a situation like this. You think the DSA is bad. What about the neo-Nazis of the right? Play 19.
1: As we talk about the DSA, we have to talk about Israel right now.
2: Yeah.
1: And the DSA and the hostility the DSA has towards Israel. Obviously, I know you.
2: But remember, there are people on the far right of the Republican Party who are just as hostile.
1: Well, of course.
2: You know?
1: Of course.
2: I mean, think about it, because we've got literal neo-Nazis on the far right.
1: Oh, no. Yeah.
2: So let's balance off whatever is said on the far left with what's said on the far right.
0: No. Let's not, because that is an equivalency fallacy, something Democrats and the left are very fond of doing, right? There's political violence on all sides. No, the political violence is mostly on the left. Sorry. We have eyes. We have memories. We know. And the anti-Semitism and the anti-Israel sentiment. And let me, you know, there's something else that I think is important to establish. It's not anti-Semitic to say that you think that the U.S. relationship with Israel when it comes to foreign policy should be subject to criticism, conversation, open debate like any other U.S. alliance, whether it's with Taiwan or it's with the U.K. or Canada, who we now have a trade war with of sorts, or whoever, right? That's not anti-Semitic. And I think people like to conflate these things to confuse the issue. No, what's anti-Semitic is the claims, for example, that the government of Israel is in some way, as you've seen this out there, is some way involved in the Charlie Kirk assassination, or that the government of Israel, without any actual evidence, was behind any number of other online conspiracies and things that. So that's where this stuff spirals off into really the dark depths of the internet. But if you're talking about elected officials and people who are in positions of power and prominence publicly, sorry for the alliteration there, within the Democrat Party, who is the Republican in Congress, who's the Republican senator who trashes Israel in a way that makes it clear he loathes the state of Israel and is opposed to maybe even its continued existence? There is none. There is no person. There's no name that you can think of. Who is the... Now, you might say, oh, but what about, you know, Senator Rand Paul's views? Well, but he has a consistent philosophy on foreign policy that wants to keep us out of foreign entanglements, particularly on military entanglements. That's true of Israel. It's true of any country when it is not in America's interest to do so. That's not anti-Semitism. That's foreign policy analysis. On the left, you go to Rashida Tlaib and you go to this guy, Abdul El-Sayed, who's running for Senate of Michigan. You have people who have spouses who were celebrating maybe on October 7th what happened to the Israeli people by the Hamas terrorists, and what was done to the Israeli people by them. You have constant claims of a genocide. You have all these things, war crimes. Netanyahu is a war criminal. You have Mamdani saying he's going to arrest Netanyahu in New York City, which obviously is crazy, but that stuff is all on the Democrat side. And it's on the Democrat side much more so as a function of race politics than of religious and anti-Semitism. When you're talking about these DSA types, they don't even understand. They don't know the history of the Middle East and Israel. They don't care to know. They are ignoramuses. All they know is Israel is white people. Palestinians are non-white. Therefore, we have to root for the Palestinians. And that's what the campus protests come down to. It really is as dumb as that. And that is what has taken over a lot. Now, are there virulent anti-Semites within the Democrat Party, too? Yeah, of course. Are there people in elected office as Democrats who I think truly do loathe the state of Israel and would like to see it brought low and brought down? Yes, there are Democrats that feel that way. And we should ask why. And we should remember what it is that motivates the people that take those positions. And how is it, you'll notice something, and I've seen this certainly, the people who hate Israel the most in this country And when I, and again, I'm not saying criticism of

0: foreign policy. I'm not saying you can like or dislike Netanyahu as a leader, or you can think that, you know, there should have been some other approach to the Gaza counteroffensive. And what, there's a way to talk about things that shows that you are engaging in a complicated and serious issue. And there's a way to talk about things that shows you just hate it. And the people who just hate Israel and the Israeli people on the left in America, they're wrong about everything else too. There's a pattern here. There's a consistency that you'll see. You won't find somebody who is a just total Israel hater and sounds really reasonable, intelligent, sane, and even keeled on a whole lot of other things. In fact, the people who are the craziest on this issue are crazy on all the other stuff too that really matters. You know, the people that are waving the Palestinian flags, they were all BLM and put up the black square, and you know, they think that Stalin was a good guy, and they think that Che Guevara is a hero, and they think that the COVID lockdowns were fantastic, and Fauci is, they're wrong on everything. And I just think it's important to remember that if somebody is wrong on everything, the chance that they're super right on that one thing, it's really slim. Really slim. And that's why Hillary tries to pivot and say, oh, well, it's a both sides-ism. It is not a both sides-ism. And I think that that's important for us all to remember, because there is a possibility that there's a lot of frustration after this midterm based upon what's gone on with Iran. And a lot of that's going to blow over into talk about Israel. And like I said, there's a fair conversation to be had about foreign policy influence, and what's in the best interest of the United States and what's America first. And there's being a lunatic in a cafe or running around saying that, you know, Hamas are freedom fighters and, you know, Israel is an apartheid state. Those are different things. And that is not a separation that exists with the Democrat Party. They just want to throw the whole thing out, basically. Okay, look, Batavia, Illinois, a little town far west of Chicago. It's 2:40 a.m. in the morning. Setting the scene here. A woman sees a flashlight outside her window. Police say the man in her backyard was a registered sex offender. A military court convicted him in 2024. He'd taken a sailor's key card, let himself into her bedroom, and watched her sleep. He never met the woman, but saw her on social media, researched her, and found her home address. Research. Well, let me translate that. 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
2: Welcome back in here to Clay and Buck, and we have some talkbacks and other fun things to get to here coming up. We're also going to be talking to Jade Warwick about her time at the midterm Dallas RNC convention, which is going on, and we've played you some of the highlights from Trump's speech last night on that. Let's see here. We have, I'm trying to pull up the latest here. Where is the latest on the talkbacks? We did Colby. We have done H, unidentified from California.
3: Hey, the reason everybody's dogpiling for the flock cameras is, you know, during COVID, they wanted to see if you were leaving your house when you weren't supposed to be. So in that sort of nightmare dystopian scenario, you know, they'll just deem that it's legal for them to do so. So there won't be removing the parts you don't like if it's legal. So if we come to this agreement to use cameras, then we also have to come to an agreement that this dystopian scenario arises. We all go out and remove these cameras by force.
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4: I'm AC in the WOWO Newsroom, and this is your top local story. U.S. Senator John Husted is asking 19 governors and the mayor of Washington, D.C. to end policies allowing people who cannot prove lawful immigration status to obtain drive-only licenses. Husted says Ohio's approach, which requires proof of citizenship or lawful presence, should be adopted in other states. More news coming up on WOWO.
5: I'm John Saucier. President Trump campaigning for Republicans at the party's first ever midterm convention in Dallas. He promises to continue efforts to lower drug prices.
6: And we will make our most favored nation agreements on prescription drug prices permanent, which reduces your prescription drug prices by up to 90%.
5: California Democratic Congressman Robert Garcia accuses the GOP of ignoring Americans' concerns about affordability.
7: As Donald Trump and J.D. Vance party away for 2 days, the average American family can't afford the groceries. The cost of their rent's going up. They're looking at their gas prices skyrocketing. And they're making difficult choices at the dinner table.
5: Ontario Premier Doug Ford said today he hopes Republicans lose both the House and the Senate to punish Trump for his trade war with Canada. 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
1: From 21 Alive News, I'm meteorologist David Tillmans. We have considerable cloud coverage and the chance for one or two stray showers across northeast Indiana Thursday afternoon. But as we get into the overnight hours and Friday morning, we see clearing, leaving us with abundant sunshine, lower humidity, and overall comfortable weather for the end of our work week. I'm meteorologist David Tillmans on WoWoWo 92.3 FM and 1190 AM.
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1: Welcome back in here to Clay and Buck. Just got a text, by the way, from a friend who pointed out, you know, given all the craziness that is going on out there with the recent Lindsey Clancy trial and people who seem to be acting in a deluded state, my book, Manufacturing Delusion, is still out there for all of you. Please get a copy if you have not yet. It continues to sell because people continue to spread by word of mouth that they really enjoyed learning a lot. I put a ton of research and time into it. So Manufacturing Delusion, you can go get your copy. I have yet to have anyone come up to me who read the book and say anything other than, wow, it was actually really good and I learned a lot. So I think that you, and it's about this kind of craziness that is out there, how it's created, where it comes from, what it does to us, hence the title of the book. So please go get a copy. Amazon's the easiest place to pick it up. Okay, bunch of talkbacks here. 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
2: Hey, Clay and Buck, Janet from Wisconsin, watching the YouTube channel today. I see a lot of people commenting in the chat about how we should be boycotting the NFL for going woke 10 years ago. My thoughts are, if we boycott every company that does or said something in the past that we didn't agree with, we would literally have nowhere to shop or nowhere left to go for entertainment.
1: Yeah, is anyone saying that they boycotted the NFL for going woke recently, or did someone bring that up? I don't remember that. Well, I mean, you can just bring it up because you feel like it. Yeah, I have. It's kind of a recurring joke on the show. It's like, Buck, I'm not the sports guy. I mean, I played sports all my life. I love sports to play. I just went to the U.S. Open, so I watched tennis still. Even though tennis is actually institutionally the apparatus, like the USTA, and all that's very, they're very woke. It's a very left wing bureaucracy, but they are separating men and women in sports with no ifs, ands, or buts. So give them credit where it's due. I just couldn't after a while. The NFL, and really for me, the NBA. Is, I grew up watching the NBA. I mean, I was a Knicks fan in the 90s. I went to Knicks games, watched Knicks games. I was emotionally invested in, you know, seeing if Allen Houston could be worth his crazy $120 million contract. I mean, I was a Knicks fan. And then it just in the early 2000s, I just sort of, I was like, I've had enough. But I also still will watch shows on Netflix, and I try to enjoy content where I can. So no one's perfect on this stuff, because to your point, you're going to end up with no options and nothing to watch. But you do want to make choices where you can. You certainly want to support people that align with your values. For example, all the sponsors on this program, we tell you, they're with you. Just because if they're on this show, they're willing to stand up for what you believe in. So I think that's really important. And then when things like the Young Washington movie come out, or we have Angel Studios with the new production, or somebody's, you know, my friend Jack Carr is talking about his latest best-selling book, or Brad Thor, another guy with, you know, huge, huge best-selling thriller author, and both really good guys. You know, we have them on because we want to elevate the cultural forces that we think are not just entertaining, but also for the greater good. See the world properly. So you're never going to be perfect, though, right? I mean, you know, where am I going to get my clothes? Am I going to make all my own clothing? No, I mean, although Nike's had a rough go, if you've seen the stock price. Whoa, Nike, not good. Podcast listener Tammy in Utah, play B.
3: Hi, Clay and Buck. This is Tammy in Utah. I'm on the side of guilty in the Clancy case. My daughter and all of her female co-workers are on the side of guilty as well. I think it's dumb that people would have an opinion that men can't understand women's hormones or postpartum. That's like saying that women can't have an opinion on rape because they don't understand men's testosterone. She's guilty of premeditated intentional murder.
1: Yeah, I completely agree with you, Tammy. I agree with everything you're saying. And I would also point out that if you've never suffered from mental illness personally, or been a family member or a spouse or something, or very close to someone, you really don't know what it's like. That's also true. But that can't be the standard for whether or not we hear evidence and decide whether a person needs to be held accountable for a triple murder. You don't have to have suffered from postpartum psychosis to be able to judge whether a person can be held accountable for what they've done, even if they say they had postpartum psychosis, right? This is where the expectation cannot be. Because think about what that would leave open to. oh, okay, so

0: Oh, can I judge a jihadist suicide bomber who, let's say, fails in the attempt, even if I've never experienced, you know, what it is to be a Muslim radical fighting in a civil war in Yemen or some other country? Speaking of Yemen, there's some fighting going on in the city of Mocha, which is a shame. But just a little fact, a little historical fact, that is where we get the term Mocha coffee from. Because from the roughly 15th to 18th centuries, Mocha was an important coffee trading port. And it's named for a city in Yemen. I just thought you would like to know that. I was reading today about there's, you know, fighting going on there, and that's a shame. But yeah, city of Mocha. Yeah, we got that, which is nice. Jade Warwick will be coming up with us here shortly. So we're going to talk to her about the RNC and what she has been seeing there, who she's talked to, all of that. And then she is going to be with us for the live stream, which will go about 20 minutes. It'll be a lot. We'll talk to her about all kinds of things. She's got a cool British accent. You're going to want to hear what she has to say about all the stuff. So stick around for that. Tomorrow marks the 25th anniversary of September 11th, when 19 hijackers weaponized four civilian airplanes, killing nearly 3,000 people. Since those attacks a quarter century ago, thousands more have died from 9/11-related illnesses. The Tunnel to Towers Foundation was created to honor, support, and educate the next generation of Americans. One ongoing commitment by the foundation is the creation of veterans' villages that stand as a beacon of hope for those who have sacrificed everything for our nation. These communities are committed to helping veterans achieve stability and independence by providing safe housing and personalized services tailored to their needs. Within each village, residents find support, dignity, and a sense of belonging among others who truly understand the meaning of service and sacrifice. 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

0: Jets, and we're going to talk about it Thursday, 3 to 6 on WoWo.
1: All right, welcome back in here to Clay and Buck. We are joined by Jade Warwick. She is of the Jade Warwick Report, which you can watch on YouTube and stream. And she is joining us from the Dallas RNC for the midterms. Jade, great to see you. Thank you for being here.
2: Thank you for having me again.
1: How is it going? Tell us, who have you spoken to? What have you seen? You are down there on the floor. You're seeing everybody. What's going on?
2: Oh, I mean, it's a lot. I mean, it's the first time that the Republicans have held a midterm convention. And, you know, there is a reason for that. It looks pretty bad for the midterms. So we're trying to turn that around, you know, rework the messaging and, you know, put the people first. It's been quite hectic. Everyone who's anyone is there. I ran into Laura Loomer yesterday. I spent a lot of time with Anna Paulina Luna. And yeah, a lot of networking and having a good time, too. So.
1: What is the, I assume you saw the Trump speech last night. What is the lineup like this evening? What is there a theme? You can educate all of us on this one, because quite honestly, I'm just watching the big speeches. I'm not up on like the minute by minute over there.
2: Of course. Well, the schedule is ever changing because obviously the president and the vice president have very hectic schedules, but JD and Trump are supposed to speak again today. So that'll be interesting. Not sure exactly what they're going to go over, but I am in the media deck. So I will be updating, excuse me, everyone on X and YouTube, as well as Instagram and Facebook. So stay tuned for that.
1: Yeah, that'll be excellent. What of the Trump speech last night, how do you think $5,000 fee, how'd that go over with everybody? The dividend, I think he was calling it. Was the room excited? What was the aftermath? We got some people here today calling in who are big, big Trump supporters who were thinking, I'm not sure that's really gonna cut it right now. What do you think?
2: It was mixed emotions in the room. Everyone sort of looked at each other like, oh, that's an interesting promise to make. Some people looked really excited. I mean, who isn't when you're offered $5,000 if you win? But just given all the other promises for like stimulus checks that did not deliver, you know, I don't really have my hopes up for that. And also, I think he knows that we're probably going to lose, I think, the House in the midterms. So I'm not saying it's like an empty promise, but at the same time, it just doesn't seem feasible.
1: Yeah, no, it's going to be very hard. He recognized that in the speech. Historically speaking, the party in power in midterm, it's just very tough because the House margins are thin to begin with in terms of our majority, and people are frustrated, and it's much easier to campaign to the frustrations, even if they're somewhat broad frustrations, not specific to any one policy. So I sense that, too. I watched the president's speech. The Fetterman, like airdropping in Fetterman there, I guess it was on a screen, but bringing Fetterman to the mix. How did that go over with everybody at the RNC?
2: It was very interesting. Again, mixed reactions. I'm with a couple of influencers, and we're trying to communicate to the public, you know, our honest opinions with this, between Fetterman and, you know, Anna Paulina Luna on stage, almost getting her bum tapped by that guy. It was a lot of very strange things going on at the convention, but you know, at the same time, it is the first midterm convention for the GOP, so I'm giving them sort of a wide berth here to make a few mistakes and test it out.
1: Yeah, I've never done this before, so it's interesting to see how this unfolds this time. Clay had an objection. I'm sure I don't even know if you thought about this. Clay had an objection he raised yesterday that they're doing this when it's going to conflict. Some of the speeches are conflicting with the first football games of the NFL season, which seems to be not optimal for programming purposes. But I watched the speech this morning when I was having my coffee, so I do it on on playback, and that's all to the good. Give me what you can. I'm sure people, the president was talking last night, and we're speaking to Jade Warwick, and guys, she's going to stay for a live stream. She's going to tell us about how she became a commentator. She's from the UK, which you can probably tell from her accent. I'm going to ask you some UK-specific stuff, too, on the other side of things. Like, okay, what happened to this country that I grew up thinking was like our

0: like America's cuddly grandfather. You know, forget 1776, things got a little rough. 1812, you guys got us back. But generally, we really love our Brits. And now your country of birth has just seemed to go completely bonkers in so many ways. So I do want to I want to talk to you about that. But bringing it back to that'll be in the live stream, guys. So get on YouTube.com, go to Clay N. Buck. And also you can write in questions for Jade there if you want to know anything about, well, any of the things we're talking about here. She's at the, I keep calling it the RNC. I guess it's the midterm convention put on by the Republican National Committee. So Paxton. I think that to me, this has become the this could be like the Waterloo of the Republican Party in this midterm. If Paxton doesn't win, we're going to have a really rough time. Trump gave some shout outs to Paxton last night in the speech, saying he's the greatest attorney general the state of Texas has had. What are you hearing from everybody there about feelings on that race?
1: Again, there's a mixed emotion from everyone. You know, I've got friends who are more on the independent side versus the far right, as the crazy lunatic media like to call it. And, you know, it doesn't matter what side they're on. Everyone is a little concerned about the midterms. As we know, the left run media and they run social media in Hollywood. So I really do feel like they are picking anything and everything to attack every candidate in the midterms, and they're trying to sway the public opinion and their votes using media and Hollywood. So, I mean, I personally am quite concerned for everyone just because of what we're up against. You know, it's such a huge machine.
0: That's absolutely the case. And, you know, we're talking today, Jade, on tomorrow is the very solemn anniversary, 25th anniversary of 9/11. Today is the one-year anniversary of the Charlie Kirk assassination. It's my understanding that Charlie Kirk and what he did was instrumental in not only a lot of people that I know becoming activists, commentators, involved in some way in conservative media in this country, but for you as well. I wanted you to speak to, it's 1 year since Charlie Kirk's assassination. What are your reflections?
1: It feels like a year or so.

0: execution, you know, that of that level, it really did something to us. For me, I knew that the right thing to do was to speak out. I was aware that, you know, God's put me in a very unique position where I'm a British and American citizen. Therefore, I can speak on behalf of Brits. Whereas if I was in the UK or if a British person did speak out, they get arrested. They go to jail, sometimes even prison for very, very long periods of time for the things that I say, from the safety of America, from, you know, having the protections of the Constitution. And, you know, I didn't know a lot about Charlie. Like, I'm honest with people about this. I was aware of who he was. I knew he was doing good things, but, you know, I wasn't immersed in his content. And over the last year, I've been learning a lot more about him. I've been watching his debates and his speeches. And I do feel like he was most likely going to be president one day. This man was incredible. And, you know, he shouldn't die for, you know, in vain. We should all speak up and have bravery. And as Winston Churchill said, you know, bravery is the first, you know, human, it's like spirit, because everything else will follow in that line. So being brave is something that Charlie was very opinionated on. And yeah, as a woman, it's not the smartest thing to do to speak out and go against dangerous organizations like the Muslim Brotherhood, but someone has to do it. And God put me in this position, so I'm going to do it whether people like it or not.
1: What is the, and we'll get into more of this in the live stream, but it's very interesting because you have a big online following and you have the British and American citizenship. So you're in that unique position. From the perspective of the UK authorities, what is the most controversial of your public positions, would you say? Is there one thing that you're like, man, if they could get their claws into me on that one?
0: Oh, my most controversial take? I mean, I'm very opposed to Sharia law, of course. I think that mass migration destroys societies. But I'd say my most controversial take is that we need to abolish white guilt, because it is, you know, the lead of suicidal empathy. You know, that's how civilizations fall, is, you know, they have suicidal empathy. They start becoming a degenerate society that self-hate and fail to breed. And I don't want to see the West die out because we have invented so much that, you know, the entire world uses today.
1: Jade, stay with us, guys. Go to the YouTube. Go to Clay and Buck page on YouTube and continue with the live stream here. Jade, we'll keep going in just a second.
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1: A tribute to American heroes. I'm Lisa Brady, Fox News.
2: What you've gone through is incredible. The bravery inspires us all.
1: President Trump at the National Medal of Honor Museum in Texas, calling recipients true American patriots just before signing an act authorizing a Medal of Honor monument in Washington, D.C. This just hours before he'll wrap up a midterm convention in Dallas.
2: I said, you know, everyone talks about the midterms, but we never have a convention. Why don't we try having a convention?
1: Democrats say Republicans are hoping the president can save them in November. Pennsylvania Congresswoman Madeline Dean says it won't work.
3: No amount of lies, even the most audacious Trumpian lies, can convince the American people that they're better off now than they were 2 years ago.
1: President Trump insisting his policies are fueling an investment boom and that oil and gas prices will drop when the conflict with Iran ends. His effort to restrict mail-in voting remains blocked as an appeals court panel refuses to lift a preliminary injunction issued by a federal judge last week. The U.S. Supreme Court is still considering a challenge to that Trump executive order. In the meantime, the high court rejecting another emergency appeal over a new congressional map in Missouri. Fox's Jeff Manasso.
4: The U.S. Supreme Court temporarily putting on hold a federal judge's ruling that ordered Missouri to use newly drawn Republican-backed congressional maps in the midterms in a dramatic court fight between the judge and Missouri's Supreme Court. The state high court ordered a voter referendum on the new maps before they could be used, even though the new maps were already used in Missouri's August 4th primary. U.S. District Judge Stephen Clark, in his ruling, said switching back to the old maps now could potentially undermine voters' federal rights.
1: But today's U.S. Supreme Court ruling appears to pave the way for going back to the older map in November. 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
7: Good afternoon. It's Catherine Segal in the WOWO newsroom. It's 79 degrees and cloudy on the world-famous WOWO fire escape. The top story on WOWO, 92.3 FM and 1190 AM. A Fort Wayne man has been sentenced to 178 years in prison after a jury found Stephen Bush guilty last month on 4 counts of child molesting and 2 counts of sexual misconduct with a minor. Bush was sentenced Wednesday to the maximum sentence allowed by law. The Allen County Prosecutor's Office says the victim came forward after enduring nearly 8 years of abuse. In other news, Ohio is putting $50 million federal dollars behind a big bet on students. The money will fund advisors in middle and high schools, helping low-income students explore careers and education after graduation. Ohio will receive $10 million a year for 5 years. Michigan's child welfare system is facing fresh scrutiny from family court leaders, telling lawmakers centralized screening can miss warning signs and keep local caseworkers out of the loop. They also cited staffing and funding problems, pushing more at-risk children into institutions. 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Taking a look at your time saver traffic, Maple Crest Road at the 469 interchange has temporary traffic lights for road construction work until mid-November. And starting Monday, the eastbound lanes of Flaw Road roundabout between 30 and Washington Center Road will be closed. If you see something, text us at 260-447-1190. 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
2: From 21 Alive News, I'm meteorologist David Tillmans. We have considerable cloud coverage and the chance for one or two stray showers across northeast Indiana Thursday afternoon. But as we get into the overnight hours and Friday morning, we see clearing, leaving us with abundant sunshine, lower humidity, and overall comfortable weather for the end of our work week. I'm meteorologist David Tillmans on Whoa Whoa 92.3 FM and 1190 AM.
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And good afternoon. Thank you for tuning in to The Burning Truth. I am your host, Casey Hendrickson. We are live on Rumble. 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The second week of September is a conflicting one for me. So on the 10th, you have the anniversary of Charlie Kirk's murder. On the 11th, we honor 9/11 victims. And then on the 12th, we celebrate the birth of one of my daughters. So it's a bit of a complicated week for me emotionally. But a year ago today, at this time, I cracked the microphone and I had to break the news to the audience, I believe before anybody else, that you needed to prepare yourself for the likelihood that Charlie would not survive. Within, I don't know, 1 to 2 minutes of him being shot, I got the notifications, like many of you did. And the only video that was really out there was the one that was at a distance from the live stream that was happening at that time. And it didn't look good from there. But right, I don't know, like maybe 8 minutes before I went on air, I'd have to go back and look. An up-close video to Charlie's left made its way to the internet, and I saw what actually happened. To this day, many of you have not seen that video. I do not recommend you watch it. When I saw that wound, and when I saw the original video in which I instantly assumed that, unfortunately, Charlie's neck had broken, still held out hope. But when I saw that second video, I'm like, I don't know that there is a way to survive that. Could tell that the artery was hit. And I cracked the microphone and I said, I know that you guys have just recently heard within the last couple of minutes that Charlie Kirk had been shot. I'm here to tell you that he has, and I need to prepare you for the worst. And unfortunately, you know, everybody's holding out hope. And a lot of his friends were hearing what they wanted to hear and were telling everybody that he was still alive and making it through. We now know, of course, that that was not the case. Charlie died almost immediately. And that there was nothing that any of the medical crews could have done. It didn't matter what was done on scene. It didn't matter what was done in the hospital. The damage was catastrophic. The good news is Charlie didn't feel anything. Now, that's of little comfort, but it is of some. I reached out to my contacts at TPUSA as fast as I could, knowing full well that they were not going to be in any way able to really respond, but I wanted them to know that I was thinking about them and that, you know, if they got an opportunity to let me know what was going on, that they could. And, you know, the sad realization, as

you know, people were hopping onto the stream and saying, hey, we're hearing that he's still alive and he's fighting for his life. And I'm like, okay, that's good. But again, we now know that those are just rumors that were floating around. You know, that wound is, it's unmistakable. But in a year since, some amazing things have happened. TPUSA has grown tremendously. We've actually had a hand in at least getting one chapter started, if not more. We've watched a whole generation of young men find Christ again. We've watched as young people have started to make their way back to the traditional values that this country became so strong by having. Now, there's trials and tribulations with that. There are pitfalls that come with that. As people are trying to get back to church, are they going to the right one? There is a cancer in Christendom. I was wearing my Defund Woke Church shirt a couple of weeks ago at the chiropractor, and I had people, is this a long conversation if I ask you about that? And I said, not really. I was like, you either preach the gospel or you don't. You're either a real church or you're not. And you've heard me say for many, many years that woke church is not church. You're going to a building. You may have rituals that you do. You may call yourself something. But you are not a church. When you preach some of the things that we hear out of people like Tallarico, and Tallarico's own pastor, who just a couple of days ago made a fool of himself again. Some of the things that we discuss with Pastor Miles, who is, you know, director of TPUSA Faith, and we've had Pastor Miles as a friend of the program for many years, long before Charlie Kirk hired him at TPUSA. I remember Pastor Miles still going through the decision process of whether or not he even wanted to be a part of TPUSA and what that would mean. You know, they wanted him to move to Phoenix, and he said, I can't abandon my flock. If you want a pastor to lead TPUSA Faith, then I have to be a pastor, and my church is in Granger, Indiana. Charlie understood that. If you ever get an opportunity, and I didn't ask him about this on Tuesday this week because there's a lot going on with everything that's been happening with the hearing on his assassin and some of the stuff that's been going on privately in Erica and the team's life, but also because of the anniversary. I didn't really want to ask Pastor Miles about this on Tuesday, but maybe I will next week. He's actually got kind of a funny story about how Charlie Kirk and he met. You see, he met Charlie Kirk many times before Charlie Kirk realized that he had met Pastor Miles before. And they became good friends, and the rest is history, and Pastor Miles is now honcho over at TPUSA Faith and doing a great job. And Turning Point, what they're doing is amazing work. And I know that there's a lot of people out there. Again, there's the perpetually opposed to everything crowd. Oh, we don't like TPUSA. Why? And they don't really have a good answer. And the real answer is, well, because they're big and they're influential. And because of that, you don't like them. And there are people who are just that way. But the work that they do is undeniable. The work that they do is great, and it's long overdue. It's work that we needed. It's work that, for the 21 years that I have been in this industry, and the years before it when I was an activist, trying to convince the Republican Party needed to be done. And the Republican Party had a long, rich history of ignoring young people, which is why the Republican Party always lost the youth vote.

0: CP USA changed that. It wasn't Joe Rogan. And it wasn't podcasting or anything else. It was TP USA who changed that. And the guy who started it at the age of 18 was Charlie Kirk. The folks over at Twitch, he put together just a little video. I'm going to go a little bit long in this segment for, well, actually, no. We'll do it on the other side because there's something else I can add to it. But they put together a little 3.5-minute video on Charlie. I'm going to play that for you coming up just so we can take a moment to remember who Charlie was and remember what his spirit continues to do. Because it is important work. And the positives that have happened as a result of that tragic day 1 year ago have honestly been astounding and should be inspirational for everybody. It's okay to acknowledge the great things that have happened as a result of what happened to Charlie, and it's okay to also still be sad about what happened to him and his family. We got more coming up. You're tuned into The Burning Truth.
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1: So the folks over at Twitchy made a video. Our friend Charlie Kirk wanted to play it for you. And I kind of wanted to go into another post that said, Satan failed. Charlie Kirk's legacy lives, and now a generation of men no longer fear death. And there's some really interesting points in there. So this is about 3.5 minutes. I'm going to play the whole thing for you. But this is just a little tribute that Twitchy put together about Charlie Kirk.
2: I watch your videos all the time. I disagree heavily, and I originally wanted to come up here and maybe troll, but I actually have a genuine question for you. Why is it that you are in strong support of religious values being instilled as American values and protected by the Constitution when our founding fathers kind of tried to stray away from an instillment of a specific religion on the entire country?
3: That was what Charlie did. He set up a folding table with a microphone in the middle of a campus where most of the crowd wanted to see him lose. He was there to talk with anyone, even the ones who disagreed the most. He started Turning Point USA when he was 18, and 13 years later, it was still the same setup, table and microphone. But the crowds had grown into the thousands. 1 year ago today, he set up that table and mic at Utah Valley University. He was 31 years old, and he was in the middle of answering a question when he was murdered. 11 days later, a crowd Turning Point puts it more than 277,000 came to a football stadium in Glendale, Arizona, to say goodbye to a 31-year-old patriot. Turning Point had about 60,000 students asking to start a chapter before that service. After it, the number passed 120,000. Today, there are around 900 chapters on college campuses and about 1,200 in high schools. 8 days after Charlie was killed, Turning Point was back on a campus at Colorado State, and the tour finished out the fall. This year, the students gave it a name. They call it Pick Up the Mic. Put up a tent, take the microphone, and let people argue with you. It has been a year since Charlie was killed, and students are finishing what he started.
4: You can't have a free society without having some sort of a belief in God.
2: So then why should we use Christian teachings to apply that to the rest of society when they disagree with them?
4: First of all, it's the best. Show me a better alternative. No, seriously, I mean, you can laugh at it. Show me a society that has gone away from Christianity and has improved itself. It's important. Okay. I believe that America should remain Christian. Show me a formerly Christian country in Europe that has gone away from Christianity and has become a better, stronger, more better. Like, I'm not trying to pick on all those people chanting out there, because they're actually crying for help, and I mean that. Because how many of them, and I mean this, how many of them do you think go to church on a regular basis? Almost none. And that's not me picking on them. But there's a reason, because they're having a quasi-religious experience right now. They're all chanting at the same time. They feel like they're part of something bigger. They think they're fighting evil, which of course they're not. But there's a religious element to that. When America was at its best, when you didn't march in the streets, but instead you went to the church and bowed before your creator to go find your meaning. Because God wrote this on the human heart of every individual, as it says in the book of Romans. We need to point people to God and eventually to Jesus Christ, and that is the solution.
5: Give it some credit. Do you know how many mass shooters there have been in America over the last 10 years?
6: Counting or not counting gang violence.
5: Great.
7: If you could be associated with one thing, how would you want to be remembered?
4: I want to be remembered for courage for my faith. That would be the most important thing. Most important thing is my faith in my life. You will not have a free society if the country goes atheist. Liberty and freedom cannot coexist with a nation that does not believe in a higher power. There is a God, and we are not him.
1: And yes, they included the question that he was answering at the moment he was murdered. We've played you a lot of clips of Charlie Kirk over the years. And one of the more powerful ones was a father and son who came up and had tremendous disagreements with one another, and watching Charlie literally work very hard to mend their relationship on those disagreements. I know that there's another video that's going viral right now with some lady who's screaming at her parents, and this happens periodically every couple of months because they had the audacity to vote for Trump. And You need to apologize.

0: what you've done to this country and all this other stuff. And again, people who have that attitude, like, they don't even understand what's happening around them. They believe a bunch of things that are not real. But we used to be able, as a society in the United States, we used to be able to have those disagreements with one another and still be friends. Like, that was a part of it. And yes, history is full of very bitter disagreements between political rivals that did literally come to blows and even come to gunshots. But as a society, that's not where we were. Not for a very, very long time. We're there now. This polite disagreement is becoming more and more difficult because of the radicals that have seized upon those differences in order to manipulate populations for power. But Charlie Kirk's legacy wasn't just, hey, we need to talk to people. You know, he picked up a format that was created by Steven Crowder, and he expanded upon it, knowing the danger, and was able to really build something by going and doing those talks on campus. And ultimately, that's what would get him killed. Despite a year of narrative twisting and celebratory bloodlust, the demonic elements of our society, societal underbelly, have totally and completely failed. Yes, they did manage to stop national momentum at the moment that everyone was coming together. Yes, they did create signal noise immediately following the largest worship service in human history, Charlie's funeral. But they failed to stop the resolve of the men who know what time it is. For too long, men of God have been asleep at their posts, comfortable in a brief and rare period of quiet and prosperity in human history. That period is coming to an end. Blame the boomers, blame fiat currency and inflation, blame the Frankfurt School of Communist Theory or the minions of Soros. There are a million causes all pointing back to the moment when the West abandoned God. But see, now those people are flocking back to the church. There is an undeniable mental shift in young people, in particular young men. And it is something that was completely and totally unpredicted and may very well have been spurred by the tragic events of 1 year ago today. We've got more coming up. You're tuned in to The Burning Truth.
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2: 79 degrees off the world-famous WoWo fire escape. Good afternoon, I'm Catherine Segal in the WoWo newsroom with your top local stories. Noble County Sheriff Max Weber asked Flock to remove the county's cameras after vandals cut down the 6 poles. He says replacement costs and insurance aren't worth the taxpayer expense. Weber still calls the system an excellent investigative tool and says local agencies have policies governing its use. Indiana State Police applied for a $30 million grant request for vehicles, covert cameras, drones, and cell phone location technology. The equipment could support drug and human trafficking investigations, along with immigration enforcement. ISP says the grant would require no new employees or state matching money. And finally, the daily drive is getting crowded and your wallet could feel it. NerdWallet found a record 121 million vehicles are now used for commuting, up more than 2 million from last year. Insurance expert Kaz Wida says heavier traffic can mean more crashes and eventually higher premiums. News is brought to you by More Wealth Management, a private wealth advisory practice of Ameriprise Financial. Join Chris Moore Sunday morning from 8:30 to 10 for Money Talk, WoWo's only live and local financial talk show.
3: I'm John Saucier. President Trump campaigning for Republicans at the party's first ever midterm convention in Dallas. He promises to continue efforts to lower drug prices.
4: And we will make our most favored nation agreements on prescription drug prices permanent, which reduces your prescription drug prices by up to 90%.
3: California Democratic Congressman Robert Garcia accuses the GOP of ignoring Americans' concerns about affordability.
5: As Donald Trump and J.D. Vance party away for 2 days, the average American family can't afford the groceries,

0: The cost of their rent's going up. They're looking at their gas prices skyrocketing. And they're making difficult choices at the dinner table.
1: Ontario Premier Doug Ford said today he hopes Republicans lose both the House and the Senate to punish Trump for his trade war with Canada. 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
2: Taking a look at your time saver track.

0: Taking a look at your time saver traffic, Maple Crest Road at the 469 interchange has temporary traffic lights for road construction work until mid-November. And starting Monday, the eastbound lanes of Flaw Road roundabout between 30 and Washington Center Road will be closed. If you see something, text us at 260-447-1190. 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
2: From 21 Alive News, I'm meteorologist David Tillmans. We have considerable cloud coverage and the chance for one or two stray showers across northeast Indiana Thursday afternoon. But as we get into the overnight hours and Friday morning, we see clearing, leaving us with abundant sunshine, lower humidity, and overall comfortable weather for the end of our work week. I'm meteorologist David Tillmans on WoWoe 92.3 FM and 1190 AM.
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1: I've included the full post about Satan Failed, Charlie Kirk's Legacy Lives, in the Daily Show Prep, which you can get at Substack. I would like you to take some time and at least look at it. There is a shift that has been happening for a while amongst some young men. Most of that shift was about relationships. And the problem is that young men and young women are not on the same wavelength at all. And there is a real, there's a real gap. We're probably a generation away from young people being on the same page and really rebuilding the nuclear family. And hopefully in that time, the young men who have made that stride to wanting to be good husbands and good fathers, hopefully they will not be embittered and jaded by what they're seeing right now with young women, and hopefully they will not abandon all of the progress that they have made. But only time is going to tell. But after Charlie, the return back to the church and fundamental values, truth, being willing to say what needs to be said and accept responsibility for things that need to have responsibility accepted for, is a very dramatic change in young people. And that is a positive, positive change. And hopefully, that is something that will continue to improve and get better and expand. That's all we can really hope for. I am not talking to my wiretap. You know, see, I start talking about stuff that's improving society, my wiretap kicks on every damn time. Tell me that there isn't a spy on me, dude. Like, seriously. I want you to keep in mind, when my wiretap on my phone kicks on, you need to understand something. My AI personal assistant on my phone stopped working about a year ago. I can't activate it. So I can't actually physically get this thing to turn on using the voice commands like I used to. It's like if I get a message when I'm driving or something like that and I want to respond to it, it's like, you know, it's like, hey, Google, and you start, you know, describing who you want to text to and then doing the text. It doesn't do that anymore. But it does kick on when I have various topics that I'm discussing on this show, and we have noticed it on the stream in particular. It's very convenient when the AI assistant on my phone decides to kick on, because I can't get it to do anything. But it does, when I start talking about massive societal change, it does kick on and start listening to me. Isn't that something? Yeah, I know, but flock cameras are totally fine, right? I know. Oh, Casey, that's different. Sure it is, if you say so. All right, let's talk about, we'll get into the should we pay stay-at-home parents later. But I really want to talk about this $5,000 dividend thing. Now, if you missed it, President Trump at this midterm convention that they're doing, which I expect to be the norm going forward, by the way,

0: probably wise to do something like this. But he had something to say about this $5,000. Now, I'm going to play it for you, and then we're going to analyze. I am interested in your opinions. If you want to send a text message, I'll even look at those today. 866-71-TRUTH about this. Cue the audio, please. Listen to the president at the midterm convention and what he says about this $5,000 dividend payment to every U.S. adult in the country.
1: If the Republicans win the House of Representatives and the United States Senate, both of them, because of our economic, tremendous economic success, like in history, we've never had anything like what's happening. But because of our tremendous strength and success economically, I will issue a dividend to every adult citizen in the United States of America for $5,000.
0: Okay, so this is the thing that he said yesterday. Now, I want to just point out some funny stuff here. All of the liberals and everything else that are saying, this is illegal. It's not. It's a campaign promise. There's nothing illegal about it. He's been talking about doing this dividend payment for well over a year now because of the tariffs and the windfall that has come in from the tariffs. And there has been a split opinion in the conservative, Republican, and MAGA camp about whether or not it's a good idea to do that. Now, I've kind of explained to you, like, yes, I understand the opposition to it, but you also have to understand that there is a political strategy behind this. And it's kind of interesting that it comes up periodically, and then it kind of goes away, and it comes up periodically, and it kind of goes away. And at one point in time, I told you, expect to see this around the midterms again. And here we are. It's not illegal. So anybody out there who's trying to say that this is illegal, shut your face. It's not. It's a campaign promise. If we win both houses, he'll issue the dividend payment because he doesn't have anybody who's going to stop him at that point. Okay? If they don't, well, he's going to run into opposition. Not illegal. Now, you can say it's a bribe. All campaign promises are bribes. So does it really matter? What else I find funny about this is there are some lefties out there going, if Biden had said something like this, the MAGA people would be just, you know, enraged by it. I mean, Biden literally said he was going to forgive all of your student loans if the Democrats won the election. I mean, he literally said that. And he then repeated it after the Supreme Court said that he couldn't do it. And so he promised to do something that the court had already ruled illegal, and he promised to do it anyway. And he literally said, I'm going to do it anyway. So it's kind of funny watching the Democrats play this game. Just like it's funny watching the Democrats run around and complain about gas prices and complain about grocery prices. It's adorable, but it is what it is. Now, there's a lot of people who are looking at this who are Trump supporters and saying, you know what? No. We wanted you to help balance the budget. We wanted you to help right the ship on our finances. This doesn't do that. So no, don't send the $5,000 to every U.S. adult citizen. Now, others on the live chat right now, they're poking around and they're making some interesting statements like this should only go to people who voted. It should only go to people who are not on welfare. You know, stuff like that. People have various ideas. Now, he has floated this ever since the tariffs were a huge success. And they have been a huge success. Friendly reminder. Damn near everybody said that they would be a massive failure and destroy the economy. They have not. You should have known better from his first term when he did the tariffs then that all of the fear-mongering about him were not real. You should have known that he would know how to do it this time around as well. Now, this time, obviously much more aggressive, but the United States is winning that battle. We have the leverage that no other country has. So I appreciate people looking at this and going, no, I didn't vote for you to give people $5,000 in free stuff. I voted for you to get us out of debt and to fix spending. I get that. But there is a political playbook. And they're that

0: political playbook, like it or not, in the United States of America has very much been, what can the government do for me? Now, that's the politics that we live in right now. That is 100% what the Democrats are running on. Promises that they're going to give you stuff, free stuff, and it's funny watching them get all ticked off about the $5,000 payment. You're literally promising people free stuff far greater than $5,000 right now as a platform for the Democratic Party. But if you're the Democratic Party, and you're saying, listen, price of gas is high, groceries are high, like, we've got to do something about that. But we're not actually going to propose any policies that'll fix those things. It's just Trump bad, Trump bad, Trump bad. We'll increase welfare and whatever. And Trump's like, I'll give you $5,000. He wins that argument. He absolutely wins that argument. And again, Democrats can complain about it being a bribe or that it's illegal this or illegal that. It's not illegal. It's a campaign promise. The campaign promise is if we win both houses, I will have the freedom and the political leverage to issue this thing without any opposition or massive political fight. And you'll get it. He's been talking about it for over a year. So this isn't a big surprise. I don't like Keynesian economics. Hate it. I really don't. But this is literally taking payments from tariffs and saying we have enough to pay a bunch of bills, put it in the Treasury, and also issue a one-time dividend to Americans. I get the ick factor and the disagreement on it, but you have to at least look at the political strategy given the political climate that we're dealing with right now. So is it the right thing to do? Well, that's debatable. Is it a smart political move? Probably. You know, the other argument, too, is, hey, the government steals too much of my damn money anyway. So if I'm going to get something back for it, I'm not going to complain. So do I personally think that handing out $5,000 as a dividend payment is the best economic policy in the world? Absolutely not. Am I going to complain about it when I get a $5,000 check? No. Just like I think most of you won't either. You know, the other thing about this is that people who owe taxes and things like that, they're going to have a lot of that paid back as a result of this payment, because you're not going to get that payment if you owe. They're going to take what you owe, and then they'll send you the remainder, which could help some people, depending on the situation. Although Americans' taxes this last year have been much better. Returns were much higher than they have been. It's an interesting strategy. I am genuinely interested in your perspective on this. 866-71-TRUTH. Got more coming up. You're tuned in to The Burning Truth.
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1: Take a moment and listen carefully for the next 60 seconds. I am Brett Rump. I've got an important message. I recently moved to Homestead Village. Now, that's not the important part. 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We are constantly keeping busy with so many things to do, including cookouts, pizza parties, karaoke night, and so much more. 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

0: are talking about, you know, $1.2, $1.25 trillion. And there are people who are like, we elected you to fix the debt and the deficit. That's what we elected you to do. That's a lot of money that could go towards fixing that problem. Yeah. But does it fix the problem? The answer to that is no. Does that mean you still don't do it? No, of course not. Absolutely not. But it is interesting on what it could actually do. So you have anywhere from 240 to 250 million people who would qualify for this, U.S. citizen adults, okay? So just assume it's like $1.2 trillion or so, ballpark, right? And, you know, it like I said, is it something in spirit that I would support philosophically? No. Will I complain when I get the $5,000 check? No. I won't. I told you to expect this around the midterms. This is an off-cycle year for Republicans. They need to have stuff in their back pocket. Absolutely. So it's an interesting proposal. But it doesn't sit right with fiscal conservatives. Not at all. And there are justifiable economic and policy reasons for that, including just the precedent that it sets. You know, this is the guy who was the first one to send those checks directly to us. And then Biden, of course, did the same thing. And here we are, we're doing the same thing. Little bit of a different scenario, but we're now setting a precedent that the federal government's going to send you money whenever they want to get your support. I suppose it's better than sending the money to big corporations, too big to fail and whatnot, but Keynesian economics is not great. Text messages, how is he going to be able to swing this? And to me, it sounds like he's trying to buy votes. Oh, he's absolutely trying to buy votes. But every campaign promise is trying to buy votes. It's, for some reason, you know, we see this differently. Even though offering to provide free childcare, that's a direct payment to you. Even if it's indirect, right? That's a cash payment to you. Promising to give you a tax rebate, that's a direct payment to you. This is no different than any of that. But it's absolutely trying to buy votes. But every campaign promise is trying to buy votes, every single one. Casey, Trump's $5,000, if it happens, should only go to people that voted. Also, people that are not working and living off of the rest of us shouldn't get it either. We are already supporting them. I agree with that. 100%. And I wouldn't be all butthurt if we get past the election. Let's say it works. Republicans win. We get past the election and Trump's like, hey, that $5,000 that I said I was going to send to every adult U.S. citizen. Well, it turns out only those who are not on welfare and who voted are going to get it. That's not going to break my heart. Will that happen? No, absolutely not. Here's what it is, Casey. Trump is so scared that if Democrats take charge, he will get to the bottom of the Epstein files. How delusional are you, man? Honestly, how delusional. Oh, this is the guy who still doesn't know anything about the St. Joseph County Data Center. He's the guy that texted me that it's going to create 1,000 jobs. Where are you getting your numbers from? The Democrats have been the ones that have been asked to get to the bottom of the Epstein files forever. You know, it's funny. The Democrats keep running around and saying, release the Epstein files. And the Trump administration is being sued by all of the people who are in the Epstein files that were released. Pretty funny. Money talks, Casey. It does. That's the sad part about this. George Bush gave everyone $600. Obama gave $400 tax cuts. Like tax cuts and rebates and stuff like that. It's a cash payment, guys. It's not different. More coming up.
1: We've all been there. You know, you

0: tax cuts and rebates and stuff like that. It's a cash payment, guys. It's not different. More coming up.
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3: On the conflict with Iran and what he might have done differently, telling Fox's Laura Ingraham.
4: I don't believe in the word regret. You can always question yourself a little bit. And a few people have asked me that. If I had it to do again, I'd do exactly as I did.
3: You can hear that interview tonight at 7 Eastern on the Ingraham Angle. The president remains in Texas for the final night of the Republicans' midterm convention.
5: I think it's so important to discuss the contrast between the parties. The Democratic Party is radicalized. This is not your grandfather's Democratic Party. And we're going to be contrasting those policies.
3: Wisconsin Republican Congressman Brian Stile also just telling Fox on the convention floor in Dallas that Republican tax reforms put money back in people's pockets. But the president pledged to send a dividend check to all U.S. adults if Republicans keep the House and Senate isn't sitting well with Democrats.
6: It is wrong for any sitting president to tie a payout with U.S. taxpayer money to an election result.
3: Colorado Congressman Jason Crow, other critics pointing to the potential cost, more than $1 trillion. Today, the president announcing $500 rebates for about 1 million Obamacare enrollees, claiming they were overcharged by the previous administration. Not clear if Congress would have to approve. Higher inflation at the wholesale level, up 5.4% year over year in August, fueled in part by higher gas prices.
7: The PPI report is expected to factor into the Federal Reserve's decision whether to raise interest rates at next week's meeting, which wraps up on Wednesday, though the Fed will also be looking closely at the Consumer Price Index released on Friday.
3: Fox's Jenny Cosola. Oil prices soaring again today, with U.S. crude topping $102 a barrel as a string of sell-offs continues on Wall Street. The Dow down 316 at the bell. 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
10: Good afternoon. It's Catherine Segal in the WOWO newsroom. It's 79 degrees and cloudy on the world-famous WOWO Firescape. 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A Steuben County criminal case is now on hold after a late disclosure raised new questions for the defense. Former Steuben County Plan Director Clinton Nauer's trial has been pushed to May 2027 after his attorney received significant material Wednesday. Nauer is charged with battery, criminal confinement, and official misconduct. In other news, Young Leaders of Northeast Indiana will host its Lead the Vote event Saturday at the History Center in downtown Fort Wayne. The event runs from 9:30 to 1 and will feature four moderated panels with candidates for local and state

0: offices. Candidates from four political parties will take part, including races for township, county, school board, and state offices. And finally, U.S. Representative Rudy Yockum hosted a top federal health official in Northern Indiana Wednesday. Yockum brought HRSA Administrator Thomas Engels to HealthLink in Mishawaka and a nurse family partnership program in Elkhart. 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Taking a look at your time saver traffic, Maple Crest Road at the 469 interchange has temporary traffic lights for road construction work until mid-November. And starting Monday, the eastbound lanes of Flaw Road roundabout between 30 and Washington Center Road will be closed. If you see something, text us at 260-447-1190. 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
2: From 21 Alive News, I'm meteorologist David Tillmans. We have considerable cloud coverage and the chance for one or two stray showers across northeast Indiana Thursday afternoon. But as we get into the overnight hours and Friday morning, we see clearing, leaving us with abundant sunshine, lower humidity, and overall comfortable weather for the end of our work week. I'm meteorologist David Tillmans on WoWo 92.3 FM and 1190 AM.
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7: Court has ruled that GOP Senator Spencer Deary won his primary by 3 votes, reversing a recount result that favored Paula Copenhaver. Oh my. Remember, there was a recount on this. There had been like 200 ballots that both sides had agreed were in contention. And eventually, Copenhaver won the recount. Well, the Indiana Supreme Court basically says in their ruling that she lost the primary, that Senator Deary has won, has retained his spot as the GOP nominee, because Indiana law requires an otherwise qualifying ballot to be counted when its defect was caused by an election official. The disputed Deary ballots lacked required election official signatures or seals. When we broke this down for you, we were telling, like, you have to have ballots that are certified and they have to be signed off on, or else they can't be counted. That's what the law is. Well, the Indiana Supreme Court is saying, yeah, but that's an election official mistake. Therefore, the ballots

must be counted. Well, we got conflicting interpretations of the law here. This is the Supreme Court's order. On August 24, 2026, we granted appellant petition to transfer under appellant rule 56A and set a briefing schedule. Oral arguments were held on September 10th, 2026. Indiana Code Section 3-12-1-12 makes a qualifying ballot legally countable despite a defect caused by an election officer having considered the written submissions and having heard the arguments of counsel. A majority of the court votes to set aside the commission's final determination certifying that Paula Copenhaver received the higher number of votes for the Senate District 23 Republican primary. The court further orders the commission to recertify its results to the Election Commission to declare that Spencer Deary received 6,335 votes and Paula Copenhaver received 6,332 votes in the State Senate District 23 Republican primary. The court will issue a written opinion further explaining its reasons. This order is effective immediately and vacates the stay order issued September 3rd of 2026. Election preparations for District 23 shall resume using candidate Spencer R. Deary's name on the ballot as the Republican candidate for Senate District 23. Just happened today. Just now. So the Indiana Supreme Court has now said basically that ballots that do not have the required signatures of election officials, which again prove that the ballot was legal, that is an error of election officials and therefore must be counted, giving Spencer Deary the primary win. I haven't seen anything from Paula Copenhaver's team yet. So here's the law that was cited by the Indiana Supreme Court. This is Indiana Code Title 3, Elections Article 12, asserting results of elections, Chapter 1, Rules for Counting Ballots, 312.112. This section applies to votes cast by any method, except as provided in Section 13 of this chapter, a ballot that has been marked and cast by a voter in compliance with this title may be otherwise not be counted solely as the result of the act or failure to act of an election officer may nevertheless be counted in a proceeding under IC 312-6, IC 312-8, or IC 312-11, unless evidence of fraud, tampering, or misconduct affecting the integrity of the ballot is presented by a party to the proceeding. Now, here's the next part of it. There's so many things to say. The act or failure to act by an election officer is not by itself evidence of fraud, tampering, or misconduct affecting the integrity of the ballot. You realize this massively opens the door for illegal ballots to be counted in the state of Indiana, right? Holy smokes. Yeah. That's something. If a ballot, you have to prove that the ballot is fraudulent, and the fact that the ballot didn't get all of the things it's required to have to be counted isn't proof enough that the ballot is invalid. You open the door for a whole lot of shenanigans with ballots in the state of Indiana. I don't know about this. The Indiana Supreme Court, again, their interpretation of this is, hey, if an elected official didn't sign something, you've got to prove that the ballot's not legit. But usually a failure

0: get something certified is proof that it's not a legit ballot. That's kind of the point. So we've had another reversal in the District 23 race for state Senate. The Indiana Supreme Court, again, breaking news, has overturned Paula Copenhaver's win in the Republican primary for Senate District 23. They have now given the win to State Senator Spencer Deary, who had lost the recount and was due to be kicked off of the ballot as the incumbent. That's a heck of a turn of events. I assume the legal teams are analyzing their options at this point in time. I do not see any updates from Paula Copenhaver on X. I'm not on Facebook, so I don't know what's happening over there. But breaking news, Indiana Supreme Court basically says if your ballot hasn't been certified by an election official, you have to prove that that ballot is fraudulent. Otherwise, it has to be counted, even though it not being certified by an election official is supposed to get it discounted as not a legitimate ballot. Remember what I said about the courts yesterday? We got more coming up. You're tuned in to The Burning Truth.
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1: This is very, very interesting. Now, I would like to point out in my discussions recently about courts, part of that was the Indiana Supreme Court, which has shown itself in recent years to be allies of the establishment wing of the Republican Party, which Deary is a part of. So you had this recount situation. They threw out some of Copenhaver's ballots, too, for the same reasons they threw out some of Spencer Deary's ballots. So I don't know if they considered all of that. We don't have the full opinion yet. But the certified totals for the May primary were Copenhaver 6,332 and Deary 6,329. Okay. Let me look at this ruling here that the court issued. So hold on a second. So the Indiana Supreme Court still says that Copenhaver has 6,332. But they did throw out at least two of her ballots for the same reasons as Deary, but the Indiana Supreme Court didn't add those back? That's interesting. They gave him six ballots. He went from 6,329 to 6,335. So they gave Deary six of his ballots back. They did not give Copenhaver any of her ballots that were thrown out back, which would make her one vote short. But why didn't the Indiana Supreme Court count the ballots that were thrown out for the same technical reasons to Copenhaver? Huh. Now, let's go back to... Well, hold on a second. No, that's today. All right, so this is Indiana Capital Chronicle. The Indiana Supreme Court justices pressed Thursday for reasons to justify tossing out six ballots that will decide the outcome of a razor-tight Republican primary between State Senator Spencer Deary and challenger Paula Copenhaver. The justices heard arguments over whether to overturn an Indiana Recount Commission's decision rejecting those six ballots all cast for Deary, in a move that flipped the May primary outcome and gave Copenhaver a three-vote lead. Remember, they threw out two of her ballots, too. Deary's attorneys argued that the commission's majority abused its discretion to disallow those ballots because missing county clerk seals or signatures were the result of election worker omissions rather than anything the voters did. Okay, here's the problem. Indiana Code, Title 3, Elections Article 11.7, 3-11.7-1-7. Each provisional ballot must be signed by the circuit court clerk or an individual authorized by the circuit court clerk and have the circuit court clerk seal affixed. Otherwise, it can't be counted. This is for provisional voting, which is the whole debate we were having. What on earth is going on? Chief Justice Loretta Rush said the justices would be discussing the case quickly. Hopefully we'll get some type of determination. The arguments came a little more than a week before the September 19th deadline in state law for county election of offices to have started mailing out absentee ballots. During the hearing, questions from the five justices included why the six Deary ballots shouldn't be counted without any evidence of fraud or tampering. Justice Mark Massa asked one of Copenhaver's attorneys, how is it the voters' fault in knowing that the clerk's seal was needed? What? How is it the voters' fault in knowing that the clerk's seal was needed? It's Indiana law that it's required to be on there. And you're...

0: this Supreme Court ruling literally just said, yeah, Indiana law says that you're required to have the clerk's seal on there, but it's not the voter's fault. So if it's not on there, you still have to count the ballot. What? Justice Derek Moulter later said that he struggled to understand how there could be some sort of plot involving those ballots. It doesn't matter if there's a plot. It's required by law, and it wasn't there. And you get the Indiana Supreme Court going, yeah, the law says it's required, but we don't care. It's hard for me to reverse engineer how only six ballots, not 200 or something like that, just six spread across three counties, could be something other than a valid indication of how those six people were trying to vote. Four of the disputed ballots were absentee ballots submitted by mail, with the two others were cast during in-person early voting. Copenhaver's attorney, William Bach, told the justices that the clerk's seal and the initials of two election officials are valid steps to prevent absentee voter fraud. Correct. That's why it's in the code. Wow. Justice Christopher Goff, it just seems to me that we don't have a reason here statutorily to kick these out. The savings clause applies. That clause was added by lawmakers in 1986 and says that a ballot that has been marked and cast by a voter in compliance with this title but may otherwise not be counted solely for the result of the act or failure to act of an election official may nevertheless be counted unless evidence of fraud, tampering, or misconduct affecting the integrity of the ballot is presented by a party to the proceedings. But Indiana law also says you're required to have that signature or the initial or the seal. Hey, guess what? We got something else we got to take up in the next legislative session, guys. I would also like to point out, once again, several of Copenhaver's ballots were tossed out for the same reason. Oof. Deary's attorney said that the commission has not set standards for tossing out ballots. Election integrity is one interest, but also the voter has a paramount interest in this right to vote, and having that vote count and not having it thrown out due to the neglect of an elected official, of an election official. Now, that is Celestino Horseman, who is a Democratic member of the Indiana Election Commission. Oh, my word. What a colossal bunch of foobar this is. Very interesting. If you go back to August 24th, Indiana Supreme Court is weighing whether courts can still intervene in the Republican primary recount that gave President Donald Trump endorsed challenger Paula Copenhaver a 3-vote lead over State Senator Spencer Deary, who opposed congressional redistricting. That just goes back. We're going to hear the case. They're just talking about timing and whether or not there's enough time. The law literally requires the clerk's signature or seal. And the Supreme Court's like, yeah, but you got to prove that the ballot is fraudulent otherwise. Doesn't matter that it's required. But it's required to prevent fraud. Yeah, but then you got to prove that the ballot is fraudulent. Otherwise, you know, we don't care if it's required to be on there. It's not required. Oh, boy. I maintain what I said about the courts the other day. We got more coming up. You're tuned in to The Burning Truth.
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2: 78 degrees off the world-famous WoWo fire escape. Good afternoon. It's Catherine Segal in the WoWo newsroom with your top local stories. All Michigan border crossings will close briefly at 8:46 Friday for a 9/11 commemoration. Traffic will be cleared first, then taps will be played as the flag is raised, followed by a moment of silence. The closures are expected to last 30 minutes or less. Motorists should plan for a brief delay.

0: at the crossings. And students at St. Paul's Lutheran School in downtown Fort Wayne will mark the 25th anniversary of 9/11 Friday. After their Grandparents' Day chapel service, students and grandparents will line Jefferson Boulevard between Clinton and Lafayette, waving American flags. The group plans to gather from about 9:50 to 10:10 Friday morning, with a moment of silence around 10:03, the time of the final 9/11 attack. And finally, Dolly Parton's Imagination Library of Allen County is seeing increased support following her death. More than 500 children joined the program last week, while the local program received more than $15,000 in donations. The program provides free books each month to children from birth through age 5. 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
1: Fox News, I'm Tom Graham. A U.S. appeals court rejecting President Trump's efforts to restrict mail-in voting, handing him a loss ahead of the November midterms.
2: The three-judge panel appointed by then-President Biden upheld a lower court order blocking the changes and said the U.S. Postal Service cannot enforce President Trump's new requirements, including requiring states to submit voter lists and to use specially approved ballot envelopes.
1: Fox's Carmen Roberts, the Supreme Court considering that same case. Lindsey Clancy's attorney asking a Massachusetts judge to acquit her after a mistrial was declared last week following a deadlocked jury.
3: Attorney Kevin Reddington filed a motion urging the court to find Lindsey Clancy not guilty on grounds that the prosecution's evidence was legally insufficient to find her criminally responsible for killing her three children.
1: Fox's Brian Yenis. 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
0: Taking a look at your time saver traffic, Maple Crest Road at the 469 interchange has temporary traffic lights for road construction work until mid-November. And starting Monday, the eastbound lanes of Flaw Road roundabout between 30 and Washington Center Road will be closed. If you see something, text us at 260-447-1190. 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
5: From 21 Alive News, I'm meteorologist David Tillmans. We have considerable cloud coverage and the chance for one or two stray showers across northeast Indiana Thursday afternoon. But as we get into the overnight hours and Friday morning, we see clearing, leaving us with abundant sunshine, lower humidity, and overall comfortable weather for the end of our work week. I'm meteorologist David Tillmans on WoWo 92.3 FM and 1190 AM.
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1: Yeah, it's weird. You go through the election manual of the state, and there is a provision in there that if the voter who cast the ballot has proven that they are a legit legal voter, then you can count the ballot in some cases. But you have Indiana code that says a ballot is not valid if it doesn't have the signature, initials, and or seal of the clerk. So the Supreme Court looked at it, the Indiana Supreme Court looked at it, and I'm assuming, potentially, that there is evidence that these six ballots that they threw back at Spencer Deary have proven to be legitimate voters. But legitimate voters can vote illegally, too. Like, that can happen. The legislature really needs to take this up in the next set. There is a giant loophole here that we were not aware of. I still have questions, and maybe they'll answer it in their official opinion. I don't know. But, you know, Copenhaver had ballots that were thrown out for the same technical reasons as the Deary ballots. And the Supreme Court did not add those ballots back to her count. So that is something else that is going to have to be broken down and looked at here. But very interesting ruling from the Indiana Supreme Court. Holy smokes. Legislature's got to fix that loophole, man. Okay, I want to play you this audio clip. This is President Trump mentioning, hey, John Thune's in the house, everybody.
2: Fine person, too. And John Thune is here from the Senate. Where's John? No, John is working hard.
3: Sure
2: he's
3: is.
2: Got great opposition. He's got great opposition from the Democrat Schumer and these guys.
1: Massive boos for John Thune. You have to wonder if Trump did that on purpose. Like, I want Thune to understand how unpopular he is. And I'm going to defend him, though. No, he's got great opposition with the Democrats. This is why you got to win the... Thune's entire premise is that we have to get more seats in the Senate. We can't get this through. We don't have the votes. Well, you don't have the votes because of Republicans who are refusing to vote. Who's the guy who leads the Republicans in the Senate? Oh, that's right. It's Thune. Hey, one of them who is refusing to go along with the Save America Act is in the middle of a very contentious re-election campaign in which the polling says her race is a toss-up. If only the majority leader in the United States Senate would use her need for support to apply leverage to Susan Collins to maybe get her to vote the right way and get this thing over the hump. You know, like the Democrats do. Actually controlling their caucus. And then Susan Collins can make a decision. I'm going to part ways with my party. I'm going to reject their help in my contentious re-election campaign. I'm going to do it on my own, and she either will or won't. Or she'll say, fine, I need the party's help. This race is closer than I would like. I will vote the way that you want me to vote in exchange for you giving me the help that I need. But there is a part of me that just wonders if Trump is like, no, don't worry, John. I'm gonna let everybody know that I have your back. Don't worry. Now, additionally, Trump did say that with that $5,000 dividend, that he's like, my only stipulation is that it's spent in the United States. You can't make that requirement. Once the people get the $5,000, they get the $5,000. There is no stipulation. You can't do that.

All right, back to your text messages about it. What would giving out $5,000 to every adult citizen do to inflation? I haven't heard anyone talk about that. That's a great question. Keynesian economics does cause inflation. That is a fact. And you could be looking at, anywhere upwards of like half of a point. I mean, that's possible. Absolutely. You know, it kind of depends on what happens with the money. You know, you obviously want people to use it appropriately. Will people use it appropriately? No, of course not. Casey, on the $5,000, don't we already have control? Why wait to do it? Because it's leverage for an election. That's why. He's been talking about doing it for over a year. He hasn't done it yet. You know, politicians do this, and this is not right, okay? I'm not defending it. I'm just explaining. Politicians do this all the time. An issue that needs to be resolved, they don't resolve it when they can resolve it because they want to use it as an issue in a campaign. This is one of those things. Happens every single election cycle. There's a handful of issues that you do that with. This is one of them. Hey, Casey, what Democrat does not like giving away free money? How could they complain? It's, again, a great question. It's kind of funny that they're out there going, you can't do this. Why? You absolutely can. He said he's been talking about it for a long time. But this also brings up the trolling aspect here, because people are asking if this is a troll, because Trump does love trolling the Democrats. Whether you like the guy or not, President Trump has an uncanny ability to get the Democrats to say the things that they have always campaigned on are bad ideas. This could be one of those times. So the Democrats are coming out and going, you can't give away money if you win an election. That's funny for the Democrats to say, because that's basically been your platform for decades. Your platform is literally, we're going to give you money. We're going to take money from these people over here, and we're going to give you money if you just vote for us. That's their, like, 90% of their platform. Do I need to remind everybody that Barack Obama, who's making a fool of himself today, by the way, that Barack Obama had people going, he's going to pay my rent and put gas in my car. Like, it's literally the Democrats' playbook. If you vote for us, we will give you money. And they're complaining about this? And then here's the thing. If Trump doesn't do it, let's say the Republicans win, and then Trump doesn't do it, the Democrats will then be complaining that he broke a promise to give you $5,000. And then we get to say, but the Democrats said that he wasn't allowed to give you $5,000 and that would be wrong. So there is an argument that he's trolling here. I don't think that he's trolling. But you could say that. Casey, it is a better promise than lower taxes. Most of those voters looking at government handouts aren't paying taxes. I wish those mouths saying they are Republicans would stop being naysayers. Both houses, Republicans would be the best thing, getting those deadbeats out of Congress. I mean, you're not wrong. It is a better promise than lowering taxes. Absolutely. Because there is a large contingent of the population that doesn't pay any taxes. Casey, as much as I would love $5,000, I believe in the end that this would do more harm than good. The only way this would pass both chambers is if Republicans threw the Dems a bone. Not if the election goes the way that Trump wants it to go. That's the stipulation. That's why he's saying it now. That's the point. If we win the way that we can win, if we do that, I will do this. But if we don't do that, I won't have the power to do this. So he has an out. If the Republicans don't win big, and they won't, if Republicans don't win by big enough numbers, which is possible, but unlikely, then
he can go out there and go, we didn't get the numbers, guys. I asked you to show up. If you wanted the $5,000 dividend, we needed to win by this much. I don't have the votes. I don't have the ability to do this. Okay. It gives him an out. They'll complain about it, but again, he gets to win there too. The Democrats said that they didn't like it. Now they're complaining that it's not happening? Well, if the Democrats are complaining that I'm not issuing the $5,000 dividend, they can join with Republicans and let it through. And there will be legislation introduced that the Democrats will not vote for while simultaneously complaining that the $5,000 was not sent out to you. It gives a lot of political ammunition going into the presidential election. At some point, the support has to run out for this moronic wannabe Republican, right? Or is your support validated by 5K? I didn't know votes were for sale. Go ahead and explain it away for the fearless leader. Hypocrites. I mean, misspelled that word, but whatever. But the reality is this. It's not verbal gymnastics like they allege in their text. It is literally what politics is. You don't have to like it. Said, I don't like the idea. I don't like the policy. But it's not illegal. It's not illegal to offer a campaign promise. That's what this is. This is not the same thing as going to a polling location and saying, here's $20, cast a vote for me. It's not the same thing. It's not the same thing by any definition of bribery would ever be. But it is a campaign promise. And if you promise to give people $3,000 back if you vote for the Democrats or the Republicans, that's a campaign promise. It's not bribery. This is a direct payment. It doesn't change that. Casey referenced that $5,000. Why couldn't that money be put into, say, Social Security instead? Speaking as a 60-year-old, I'm not sure if I'll have that for retirement. Well, I mean, you could put that money into other programs. You absolutely could. And a lot of that money is, the tariff money is going to be used for that. The big issue here with the tariff situation is that, you know, Trump supporters wanted it to be used to pay down the deficit. Well, the debt, I should say. And while some will be used for that, this money wouldn't be. And that's like $1.2 trillion that could be used to pay that down. And that's why a lot of Trump supporters are like, I don't like this. That's fair. Putting it into Social Security, now I know you're 60, so you're getting close to there and you want that to be solvent. That is a possibility, but here's the thing. You'll have absolutely no support among younger voters for that because from Gen X on, we have already known we're not going to get Social Security, so we don't want to keep paying into it. So it's not a winning issue. Is it maybe the right thing to do? Possibly, but it's not going to be a winning issue. Casey, the optics of the $5,000 program is not great for fiscal conservatives, no doubt. However, Dems have been giving money to illegals for years, and much of it's fraudulent. Somali Leering Centers, Gavin Slimeball Newsom even bragged about it. He bragged about it this week, which is so funny because they've been, oh, we're not doing that, and then they keep bragging about it. He said, it's literally 90% of the Democratic platform for as long as I've been an adult is giving away free money. So watching them complain about it is pretty adorable. I mean, what do you think? I'm going to wipe away all of your student debt, even though the Supreme Court said I couldn't do it. I'm going to do it anyway. What do you think that is? It's free money. The only difference is the way in which you get it. This is a direct payment as opposed to a tax loophole, if you will, or a wiping away of your debt. So very, very, very interesting. But Yeah, like I said, philosophically, I don't like the idea either. Keynesian economics is no bueno. But you have to appreciate the outside-the-box thinking, politically speaking, to try and push you over the line. And the Republicans don't typically do that. The Republicans typically come in there and say, vote for us, and we super promise to do the other things that we haven't done, which is what Thune is doing with the Save America Act.
No, we can't do the Save America Act right now, so you need to elect more Republicans to do it. The problem is you're taking Republicans off, and they don't want to show up.

0: That becomes the issue. All right, we got more coming up. You're tuned into The Burning Truth.
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5: But Obama took it all back 10 times more with Obamacare. That's true. Did you see that Trump is issuing $500 refunds now for people who are on Obamacare because they were overcharged? They're going to wipe out the debt, kill Fed, IRS, flat tax, so why put it towards the debt? Makes no difference. This is another part of the argument for people going, just give me the damn $5,000. They don't trust what the government's going to do with it. If you pay down $1 trillion in the debt now, will you keep doing that over the long term in order to do a debt snowball and pay off our debt? Or are you just going to apply a $1 trillion payment and then it's never going to happen again, in which case you're like, damn, I really wish I got that $5,000 back in the day. So you have a lot of people they don't trust that anything is actually going to be done with the money, especially when Trump's out of office. You know, especially with people, we're going to get rid of the tariffs. Well, the tariffs are where the money came from. So there's a lot of problems with this, guys. I mean, make no mistake, there's a lot of problems. But I want you to think about it from more than one angle. 5,000 is an interesting topic. The question is, where is the money from the tariffs going right now if it's not cutting down on the debt? Good question. The same with the U.S. aid fraud. Where is that money actually going if it's not going towards the debt? Again, good question. Very, very good question. A lot of people are like, shouldn't that money be used to pay down the debt? That's originally what it was supposed to be used for. That's why everybody is like, hey, we kind of elected you to do something. This isn't it. But again, it is thinking outside the box. You're in an off cycle for Republicans. So it's a tough election for Republicans. There's no doubt about it, although it's better now in the Senate than it used to be. And this could be a game changer for it. But at the same time, it sets a very dangerous precedent. There is the interest rate issue. And yeah, it's still icky because it's Keynesian, and Keynesian is bad. More coming up.
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0: Whoa.
1: Day two underway in Dallas. I'm Lisa Brady, Fox News, as Republicans try to rally voters to the polls in November with a midterm convention.
2: Our country is right now very strong.
1: President Trump describing record investment during a stop earlier today at the National Medal of Honor Museum in Texas. Wisconsin Republican Congressman Brian Steil telling Fox on the convention floor.
3: This is all about the contrast. This is about the high taxing policies of the Democrats with the Republicans trying to get money back in the pockets of people.
1: Democrats traveling to Dallas to counter that message.
4: Republicans are gathered here because they hope President Trump will somehow save them this November, but they will soon discover what we know to be true.
1: Pennsylvania Congresswoman Madeline Dean says Americans are not better off than they were 2 years ago. One Gas Buddy official just posting that the U.S. average price for diesel crossed $6 a gallon for the first time. AAA's average for regular unleaded gas up 12 cents in 2 days as oil prices surge after renewed fighting with Iran. A three-judge panel is letting a Trump executive order on mail-in voting restrictions remain blocked for now.
5: This is from a federal appeals court. We are also awaiting a separate Supreme Court order on whether the Trump rules on mail-in ballots can proceed for use in the midterms. The implications are huge for the upcoming midterm elections, since about one-third of voters cast mail ballots.
1: Fox's Mike Emanuel. Separately, the U.S. Supreme Court rejecting the latest effort to use a new Republican-backed congressional map in Missouri, even though it was already used in an August primary. There have been conflicting rulings in Missouri, with the state Supreme Court ordering a return to the previous map for the midterms. Just getting word of a deadly tour bus crash in Switzerland, a Dutch tour bus overturning between two villages. Early reports of several people killed, others injured. Police say that bus hit a crash barrier. America is listening to Fox News.
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8: Good afternoon, it's Catherine Segal in the WoWo Newsroom. It's 79 degrees and cloudy on the world-famous WoWo Fire Escape. 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A Fort Wayne man has been sentenced to 178 years in prison after a jury found Stephen Bush guilty last month on four counts of child molesting and two counts of sexual misconduct with a minor. Bush was sentenced Wednesday to the maximum sentence allowed by law. The Allen County Prosecutor's Office says the victim came forward after enduring nearly 8 years of abuse. In other news, Ohio is putting $50 million federal dollars behind a big bet on students. The money will fund advisors in middle and high schools, helping low-income students explore careers and education after graduation. Ohio will receive $10 million a year for 5 years. Michigan's child welfare system is facing fresh scrutiny from family court leaders, telling lawmakers centralized screening can miss warning signs and keep local caseworkers out of the loop. They also cited staffing and funding problems, pushing more at-risk children into institutions. 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Taking a look at your time saver traffic, Maple Crest Road at the 469 interchange has temporary traffic lights for road construction work until mid-November. And starting Monday, the eastbound lanes of Flaw Road roundabout between 30 and Washington Center Road will be closed. If you see something, text us at 260-447-1190. 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
2: From 21 Alive News, I'm meteorologist David Tillmans. We have considerable cloud coverage and the chance for one or two stray showers across northeast Indiana Thursday afternoon. But as we get into the overnight hours and Friday morning, we see clearing, leaving us with abundant sunshine, lower humidity, and overall comfortable weather for the end of our work week. I'm meteorologist David Tillmans on WoWo 92.3 FM and 1190 AM.
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7: That's why they hated the dividend, or I should say the stimulus payment that Trump did originally. They fought it. They actually tried to kill it. And then when they were in office, they did the same thing. So, yeah, it's what I'm saying. It's kind of funny. The Democrats are like super butthurt about this. It's literally their campaign platform. But anyway, we need to move on to a different program that's been proposed by the Trump administration. And is probably less controversial, but nonetheless warrants some serious discussion because there is some misconceptions about it. And that is the position that the Trump administration wants to give families money for a stay-at-home spouse. And J.D. Vance kind of announced this thing. The program could be $9,000 per year. For those families, the goal is to make it easier for married Americans to let one parent take care of the children rather than both work and pay others to take care of the kids. I will say this till I am blue in the face. Nobody loves your child like you do, unless you're Lindsey Clancy. Nobody is ever going to love your child like you do. I understand that there are circumstances you can't avoid and you have to do it. I'm not demonizing anybody for going to work. But if you can make it work and there is a way, stay home. There is no better person to be with your child than you. Period. So apparently this is similar to something that Marco Rubio proposed when he was a senator. But, you know, this came up about a week ago and everybody got talking about it. And there's all sorts of differing opinions about this. And a lot of people are not exactly thrilled with it and see it as a socialist policy. It isn't. And that's because there's some serious misconceptions about it. I'm going to go through a couple of different articles regarding this, and I think it is important. You know, this is an administration, in particular the J.D. Vance wing of things, that firmly believes in the nuclear family, and they firmly believe that we have gotten away from the nuclear family because

undeniably we have. I think if you look at all of the bad things that we have in society right now, our biggest ills, if you will, directly come from the breakdown of that nuclear family. You can tie all sorts of things to the breakup of the family. Criminal activity, abuse, all of that is tied directly to the breakup of the nuclear family. All of it. So if you have a potential program that could fix that, wouldn't that be worth looking at? And this is different than the, we're going to provide free childcare. This is totally different than that. Marriage, motherhood, and a voucher from day one is one article. Once a child turns 5 in America, and in some places 4, the government already pays for their education. No citizenship required. The kid grows up, and taxpayers cover schools. Some states finally stop trapping families in a zip code monopoly. The money follows the student. They go into, you know, explaining all of that. But at the end of the day, it's like once they're 5, it's like they're out of your control. And we should be having a voucher from day one that follows the student. Agreed, 100%. I'm not going to go into too much about that because that's more about the education stuff. But the stay-at-home parent debate is GDP first versus America first. This is such a good article. Evita Duffy Alfonso. Just a few weeks before his assassination, Charlie Kirk penned a still deeply poignant op-ed titled Republicans Must Seize Gen Z Moment or Risk Losing an Entire Generation. His argument was simple. If Republicans do not revive the American dream for young people, they will lose them to communist candidates who will turn the country into an equitable hellscape. A year after his public murder, a lot of Republicans have ignored his warning. Because not all Republicans are conservative. On Saturday, the New York Times reported that the White House, with support from Vice President J.D. Vance, was developing a proposal to allow existing child care subsidies to benefit married couples in which one parent stays home to care for their children. The Clinton-era Child Care and Development Fund already provides about $9,000 per year per child to qualifying low-income households to finance third-party child care. For the record, that $9,000 oftentimes does not cover the whole bill. And people still have to come out of pocket for child care. The proposed change would let families use that money to support a stay-at-home parent instead. Now, what is the argument you get from a lot of these parents who still use that $9,000? They still have to come out of pocket. They still have to work to make up the difference. They're caught in a catch-22. I need childcare because I work, but I have to work to pay for the childcare. A lot of times it ends up being a wash and it's not really worth it when you start taking a look at finances. We've talked about that for years. But what if you didn't have to pay for childcare? And you got $9,000 per kid. Oh. We might be able to make that work. Cue the angry old right establishment GOP mob, which yesterday began screeching that Vance's plan amounts to socialist right welfare. No, it doesn't. Don't trust any Republican who says this is socialism. I'll explain why in a minute, but don't trust them. It's not. Their outrage is hard to follow. The money is already leaving taxpayers' pockets for childcare. So why must a family use it only if they hand their child to a stranger? This is the crux of all of this. Now, unless your argument is we need to get rid of this fund altogether, okay, at least you have a moral position that we can stand on. Here's the problem with that. You will lose. You're never going to win that fight. Philosophically, should the government be involved in that? No. But you'll never win that fight. So you have to accept the reality that that money is here and it ain't going anywhere. So can we use that money to incentivize a stay-at-home parent, which we know is exorbitantly better for the child and society?
Or do we only allocate that money

0: to subsidize the growing and ever more expensive childcare industry so strangers can raise people's kids. Because that's the argument that we have before us. The money's already there. You're not going to get rid of it. Never going to happen, guys. Sorry. Deal with reality. Doesn't matter what you philosophically believe about it. It's there. It's not going anywhere. So where does the money go? Does the money go to subsidize an entire industry, or does the money go to the parent, which benefits society and that child? Where do you want it to go? As Heritage Foundation President Kevin Roberts writes, the welfare state already exists, the subsidy already exists, and conservatives do not have the votes to dismantle either. Until that changes, taxpayer dollars should reward family formation, not subsidize its decline. That is the conservative option. You're damn right it is. It's frankly bizarre that the old right had no problem spending billions to separate mothers from their babies, but is now outraged at the thought of moms using that same money to stay home and raise their own children. I want you to sit and emanate on that sentence. The same Republicans right now that are telling you this is terrible, it's socialism, are the same ones that have always supported this program and do not actively try to get rid of it. So why are they supportive of this program paying child care facilities to raise your kid, but they're not okay with paying you? Ask yourself why that is. That's why I suspect all the hysteria has more to do with the GDP than with any principled opposition to the welfare state. There is no question that from an economic standpoint, two working parents contribute more to the economy than one. Sure. You've got both parents contributing to the economy, and both parents, because they're contributing to the economy and outside of the house, they need to contribute to the economy further by paying and subsidizing a whole damned industry that, frankly, is almost unnecessary. Or at least should be almost unnecessary. There is an enraging rabbit hole that you can go down about the plot to get women out of the household and into the economy. I'm not going to get into it now. But if you really want to spend some time, go back in history, go through the women's rights movement and all of the plots, because it was always an economic plot. It was never about rights or freedoms or liberties or improving people's lifestyles. It was always an economic plot to improve profits and increase GDP. It always was. That's where all of this comes from. And it is a maddening descent into how we have been played as a society. There's more on this coming up on The Burning Truth.
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9: Yeah. Somebody on the live stream is like, yeah, you used to know who watched your kids, and then the government regulated them out of business. Correct. Remember, the government came along and said, oh, you have three, four, five kids of your own. What do you know about watching children while somebody goes to work? You need a license. And then suddenly, daycare got expensive. Didn't used to be that way. Now it is. Starting to catch the cycle. Every time the free spirit of Americans finds a way to do something that works for them and is affordable, the government screws it up by coming in and making some mandate that makes it infinitely more expensive, requiring you to work more and pump into the GDP. That's what we're talking about now. That's why I suspect all the hysteria has more to do with the GDP than with any principled opposition to the welfare state. There is no question that from an economic standpoint, two working parents contribute more to the economy than one. But is that good for moms, dads, and children? No, absolutely not. Child rearing happens to be essential to the social and spiritual well-being of our society, and no one does it better than a small child's actual mom and dad, unless they're Lindsay Clancy. This gets at the heart of what it means to put America first. Pay attention now. America first means the prosperity of individual American citizens and the health of American families. Sometimes that coincides with the benefits of Wall Street. Sometimes it doesn't. A country that measures success only by how many people it can shove into the labor market is measuring the wrong thing. It should also ask whether its people can afford a home, raise happy children, and prosper. And that's actually all Gen Z wants. As Charlie Kirk wrote last year, Gen Z wants basic economic success and security like the generations before them. They want a home. They want a family. They want to feel like they are building something and that they are a part of something. Exactly. Kirk was sounding the alarm bells on the rise of slick New York City Mayor Zohran Mamdani, a real communist. Kirk warned more Mamdanis would follow, and he was right. Radical democratic socialists are currently colonizing the Democratic Party.

0: in winning primaries across the country because the American dream is slipping away from the young. And it is slipping away from the young largely because of the government, not capitalism. But you've got to have that discussion with younger people when they look around. Why did childcare get so expensive? It was the government. It was the mandates. It was regulating your friends who you were paying a little bit to watch your kids out of the market. The numbers today are brutal. Homes now cost roughly 7 times the median annual income, as opposed to 3 or 4 times in the 1970s. The average first-time buyer is 40 years old. Keep in mind, what causes this? Government regulations. Fed Senator Banks on here did an analysis in Indiana. You can't even build a house for under $350,000 anymore. It's almost impossible. As Kirk observed before his death, public college tuition that cost about $2,800 in today's dollars in 1980 is now around $10,000. Rent, housing, school, and health care have all moved increasingly out of reach. All government policies. Trump did better with younger voters in 2024 than any Republican in recent memory, but that doesn't mean they'll vote red in 2026 or 2028 for that matter. Young voters are politically fluid. They're happy to give Republicans a shot, then turn around and elect a Marxist 2 years later. That's what Kirk wrote. Winning means delivering. We must raise deportations to raise the value of American labor. We must unleash American energy independence, restore order to our once great cities that have slid into crime and chaos, and reorient existing policies so working families can stay together and thrive. Ultimately, we must treat a family as more than an economic unit. America first means American families first, not the largest possible workforce. Correct. Absolutely. Jordan Boyd. If you think ending discrimination against stay-at-home moms is welfare, you're not conservative. Amen to that. She nails this one. I'll tell you all about that coming up on The Burning Truth.
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2: 79 degrees off the world-famous WoWo Fire Escape. Good afternoon, I'm Catherine Segal in the WoWo Newsroom with your top local stories. Noble County Sheriff Max Weber asked Flock to remove the county's cameras after vandals cut down the 6 poles. He says replacement costs and insurance aren't worth the taxpayer expense. Weber still calls the system an excellent investigative tool and says local agencies have policies governing its use. Indiana State Police applied for a $30 million grant request for vehicles, covert cameras, drones, and cell phone location technology. The equipment could support drug and human trafficking investigations, along with immigration enforcement. ISP says the grant would require no new employees or state matching money. And finally, the daily drive is getting crowded and your wallet could feel it. NerdWallet found a record 121 million vehicles are now used for commuting, up more than 2 million from last year. Insurance expert Kaz Wieda says heavier traffic can mean more crashes and eventually higher premiums. News is brought to you by More Wealth Management, a private wealth advisory practice of Ameriprise Financial. Join Chris Moore Sunday morning from 8:30 to 10 for Money Talk, WoWo's only live and local financial talk show.
3: Fox News, I'm John Saucier, and ahead of November's midterm elections, Fox's Laura Ingraham sat down with President Trump, asked him to reflect on his decisions regarding the Iran war.
4: I don't believe in the word regret. You can always question yourself a little bit. And a few people have asked me that. If I had it to do again, I'd do exactly as I did.
3: Ukrainian President Volodymyr Zelensky is in Alberta today to deepen his defense agreement with Canada. The so-called 100 Years Partnership will ramp up production of drones, counter-drone systems, and other munitions. He tells reporters Russia's increased stakes in its latest round of attacks.
5: Russia changed their tactics. They, as Mark said absolutely correctly, they are absolutely barbaric people. They attack us 24/7.
3: Mr. Zelensky there with Canadian Prime Minister Mark Carney. He says 30% of those drones will go immediately to Ukrainian troops on the battlefield. America's listening to Fox.

0: taking a look at your time saver traffic, Maple Crest Road at the 469 interchange has temporary traffic lights for road construction work until mid-November. And starting Monday, the eastbound lanes of Flaw Road roundabout between 30 and Washington Center Road will be closed. If you see something, text us at 260-447-1190. 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
2: From 21 Alive News, I'm meteorologist David Tillmans. We have considerable cloud coverage and the chance for one or two stray showers across northeast Indiana Thursday afternoon. But as we get into the overnight hours and Friday morning, we see clearing, leaving us with abundant sunshine, lower humidity, and overall comfortable weather for the end of our work week. I'm meteorologist David Tillmans on Whoa 92.3 FM and 1190 AM.
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0: The Burning Truth with Casey Hendrickson.
1: Oh, look at this. J.B. Prince Kerr in Illinois. Donald Trump and Republicans are so desperate that they are resorting to bribes for votes. Our democracy is not for sale. Talking about the $5,000 dividend. Says the guy who just spent $70 million in state funds to give $400 in direct payments to households. Oh, my gosh. Anyway, we're still talking about the proposal from the Trump administration to pay stay-at-home parents. And I haven't even gotten to like some of the requirements and stuff like that yet. We're just talking philosophically here. And a lot of conservatives have started to point out, hey, you're starting to see these Republicans pretend that this is socialism. And they're ripping this apart, as they should. I have told you for a while now that there is the old guard, the Rhino establishment, the Romneyites, the Holcombites out there, that it doesn't matter how many jobs are created. If it creates three jobs, it's a good thing. Even if it damages or destroys

an entire community. Because you get to claim three jobs. It's a large part of the data center conversation. Data centers are inherently great because it created 30 jobs in one community. Okay, but that whole community was decimated as a result. Doesn't matter, created 30 jobs. There are those type of Republicans. They're not conservative in any way, shape, or form. They're economic Republicans. And that mentality for too long dominated Republican politics. But conservatives are winning the culture war within the Republican Party. So when J.D. Vance hints at this proposal that, hey, why don't we take some money that we pay for certain households to put their kids in childcare so they can go to work? Why don't we just offer them that money to stay home with the kid, which is a hell of a lot better for everybody? Makes sense. Jordan Boyd, if you think ending discrimination against stay-at-home moms is welfare, you're not conservative. Current child care subsidies don't simply pose a threat to the security and stability offered by married parents. They encourage the opposite. You know that there's significant analysis on marital infidelity. You know, it happens when you have two parents working, right? Just throwing that out there. Breaks up the nuclear family further. It's almost like that's a goal or something. Anyway, family and children are and have always been the cornerstone of conservatism. The moment the New York Times publicized the Trump team's plan to make stay-at-home mothers eligible for child care payments, however, another GOP feud was born. The lines were immediately clear. The same folks that find any excuse to complain about Vice President J.D. Vance as the face of the woke right are taking aim at a proposal that would make certain single-income households helmed by married parents eligible for child care subsidies typically handed to daycares. You know, it's funny, the term woke right has completely been co-opted by Republicans who promote left-wing policies. It's kind of interesting. And that's not what the original intent by the creator of that term meant at all. But it is funny to watch it. The current eligibility structure of the 30-year-old Child Care and Development Fund program is flawed, and like most welfare programs, susceptible to exploitation by fraudsters and moochers. The $12 billion in taxes the daycare program spends on subsidizing unmarried working mothers incentivizes out-of-wedlock births and outsourcing parenting duties, both inherently anti-conservative behaviors. Correct. Under the Trump administration's proposal, parent-based child care in a home supported by a spouse who works at least 35 hours per week and meets the same income qualifications as current recipients would be recognized as a legitimate cause worthy of tax dollars. You know, we had a change with the at-home care of elder relatives not that long ago, which allows you to get paid to care for your relatives as opposed to forcing them into a facility, which is inherently better in many circumstances. Not all, but in many circumstances where they can be home, they want to be home, and you are willing and capable of caring for them and their ailment so that they can be with you until the very last possible moment. That was such a great shift in policy. This is an even better version of that same line of thinking. The proposed reform, which can't be implemented without a comment period and until at least next year, does not expand the CCDF or demand more taxation. It simply redirects already allocated funds, which Trump's HHS tried to scale back, to better align government spending with the Trump administration's pro-family goals and not discriminate against families with married parents on a single income. Exactly.

if the goal of the program is to pay for child care, then why not let it pay for all child care, including the parents themselves? A small sliver of stay-at-home parents would actually qualify for the payout, but the knee-jerk reaction from the think tank right is to vilify those who want to raise their own babies as welfare queens and socialists. They claim they shouldn't have their hard-earned money stolen and handed to women who don't organize their lives so that they can work from home or provide for their families in a flexible manner. Again, a pretty lowbrow take. The debate quickly shifted from those spending complaints to claims that moms and dads both having to work is actually a good thing. And it's okay that tax dollars are currently used to subsidize that corporate framework, which again is, well, it's Tim Walz-esque intellect to say something like that. You know, it's not only not good for the family, which ultimately makes it bad for society, but it is not good for women's mental health. And you have not a preponderance, universal data that says it. It's universal. Like without fail, studying this for decades has proven the same outcome over and over again. It is bad for families, it is bad for kids, it is bad for society, but it is bad for women as well. Now, if you choose to, you choose to. But if you don't want to and you're forced into it, the negative consequences for the individual and the family and then society, undeniable. In an ideal world, the government axes the welfare program altogether and instead offers families with stay-at-home mothers a $9,000 tax break. But that's not on the table. The chances that Republicans will further risk re-election to go after the social safety net are low and contrary to history. As I type, our GOP-controlled Congress sits in recess. This scheduled break comes just a few months before the midterms and after 2 years of legislators largely failing to move the needle in favor of the conservative voters who elected them. Pretending that Trump can put the CCDF on the chopping block tomorrow is a false dilemma that completely ignores the willingness and power of the purse. The people arguing such are not simply being intellectually dishonest. They are further proving why conservatives have so much ground to make up in the first place. I can't emphasize this enough, folks. Very few people are actually conservatives. Most Americans have conservative principles, but very few people are actually conservative. Just like very few people are actually leftists. But all conservatives are Republican. But most Republicans are not conservative. And the old guard, the Holcombites, the Romneyites out there, they will sacrifice the soul of the country for GDP. And you can do both. You don't have to sacrifice one over the other. The welfare state is a scourge, but it's not going away anytime soon, which is exactly why we have to harness it or risk losing it yet another very important cultural battlefield to the left. In the wild world of welfare, financially compensating married stay-at-home moms is the lesser of tax-funded evils. In fact, despite what the nasties online suggest, it's not an evil at all. Data shows that while one-earner families, whether the breadwinner is male or female, have fallen economically behind, having a stay-at-home mom is good for the development and well-being of both younger and older kids and boosts America's already tumbling birth rate. Data showing the differences in outcomes between children of working families and stay-at-home moms is hard to find. We do know that homeschooled children whose education requires an at-home parent are healthier, happier, more virtuous,

0: and less likely to engage in unsavory behaviors like illicit drugs, lying, gambling, than their conventionally schooled peers. The fact is, children are better off if they are intentionally raised by their parents instead of a daycare, a nanny, and a government school. That's a hard thing for some people, especially women, to hear. After all, many conservative females have bought the feminist-fueled lie that they can have a career and more, even though data shows they are happier concentrating, prioritizing marriage and kids. While American families with stay-at-home moms are the minority, that isn't because women want to be in the workforce, it's because they have to be. According to a 2015 Gallup poll, a majority of mothers, 56%, would prefer to be full-time homemakers instead of full-time employees. The working mothers who could find a way to leave their jobs over the last few years did so in significant swaths. Said, it's not a preponderance or a majority of data. It's the universal finding of all of the data. If you run into any so-called Republican who's like, no, they're probably the ones that want to destroy your farmland with solar fields and data centers. They're probably making money at it. They're probably the ones that support illegal immigration because it's cheap labor. They're the uniparty. So just to be clear, this program would take money that is already in the program and let families who already qualify for the program simply have one additional choice. Do I take the up to $9,000 per year and give it to a daycare facility and then go to work? Or do I take the up to $9,000 a year per child and stay at home with my kids? You have to have income requirements. There has to be a single provider for the family, somebody who works at least 35 hours a week. Otherwise, you don't get it. The same people who qualify for the program now would qualify for the program in the future. But now they have a choice. Do they want to go to work or do they want to raise their kids? Got more coming up. You're tuned into The Burning Truth.
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0: are positive among the base. And there's no doubt that what's happening in Texas seems to be energizing Republicans. We'll see if it holds out. But Trump made some interesting announcements. We've talked about a couple of them today. But there was a moment that I think is going to be the moment of this convention. Cue the audio, please. Representative Brandon Gill, ladies and gentlemen.
1: Now, I think it's only appropriate that we kick this convention off properly with a land acknowledgement. I'd like to acknowledge that we stand here today in the great state of Texas and the United States of America, the ancestral homeland of great American patriots, pioneers, and explorers who put down roots, fought for freedom all over the globe, and bled and died to build the greatest civilization ever known to man.
0: He would go on to say, my friends, we live in the finest country in the history of the world, and we're no longer going to apologize for that. When he posted the clip himself, he repeated his statement. That is exactly what I mean when we say that we need to stop apologizing for who we are. There is a reason that we are the most successful nation in the history of the world. There's a reason for that. Doesn't mean you forget all of the things that tore those successful empires apart in the past. Because you don't want to repeat them. Earlier today, at the beginning of the show, I played you a tribute to Charlie Kirk in which he was having a conversation with somebody who was asking him about why we should have like Christian values in the way that we govern. And he said, because they're the best values. And name me a country that abandoned Christendom and is better for it. You can't. They don't exist. We need people like Brandon Gill. And it's kind of funny. Some people are like, we have a young Republican congressman on stage saying this land was conquered, not stolen. You're blackpilling? Don't trust anybody who's swallowing the black pill about this. That was a great speech. See you tomorrow.
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4: Pushing voters to the polls. I'm Lisa Lucera, Fox News. The second and final day of the Republican midterm convention in Dallas is underway, where President Trump is expected to take the stage again tonight. Earlier, he had praise for Texas Senate hopeful and current State Attorney General Ken Paxton.
5: I said, Ken, I don't want to embarrass you, but I don't agree with a lot of things, but you're the greatest attorney general we've ever had.
4: Vice President J.D. Vance is the keynote speaker tonight. He has not said if he's considering a presidential run in 2028. Last night, the president promised a $5,000 dividend for every adult American if Republicans win the House and Senate. Colorado Democratic Congressman Jason Crow

0: likened it to a bribe.
1: It's not okay for any president to do this. I don't care if a Democrat would do it or a Republican would do it. It doesn't matter. It is wrong for any sitting president to tie a payout with U.S. taxpayer money to an election result.
0: The estimated cost of such a dividend, $1 trillion. An appeals court rejects President Trump's effort to restrict mail-in voting, even as the Supreme Court considers the same issue.
2: The three-judge panel appointed by then-President Biden upheld a lower court order blocking the changes and said the U.S. Postal Service cannot enforce President Trump's new requirements, including requiring states to submit voter lists and to use specially approved ballot envelopes. The ruling comes as states such as Alabama, North Carolina, and Wisconsin are already sending out mail ballots for the midterms.
0: Fox's Carmen Roberts. This is the Supreme Court has rejected a new congressional map backed by President Trump for the November election in Missouri. The state's top election official says he's directed local authorities to use districts passed in 2022. The decision could change candidate choices for over a million voters. 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
0: President Trump spoke at the National Medal of Honor Museum in Arlington, Texas, ahead of night two of the GOP midterm convention.
5: President Trump touting the Herschel Woody Williams National Medal of Honor Monument Location Act, which authorizes the placement of a permanent sculpture in the nation's capital to commemorate those who've been awarded the military's highest honor for valor in action.
6: With this museum and a new monument in Washington, D.C., America will never, ever forget what they did. And what they risked and how much they risked, what they've meant to their families and what they've meant to our country.
5: The president touring the National Medal of Honor Museum and meeting with Medal of Honor recipients. Reps presenting him with the museum's Champion of Honor Award, setting his commitment to service members. Kristen Goodwin, Fox News.
0: The Trump administration promising a $500 rebate check to an estimated 1 million people enrolled in the Affordable Care Act across 30 states after the White House claims they were overcharged by the Biden administration for exchange fees. August was Earth's hottest month on record.
7: Last month, our planet averaged 62.53 degrees, 1/100th of a degree higher than the previous record set in July 2023. The summer saw heat waves and droughts across much of the world, including in Europe, where wildfires caused devastation. Schools closed, hospitals and infrastructure came under severe pressure, and there were thousands of heat-related deaths. Many scientists say a major factor is the combination of the burning of fossil fuels and the El Niño weather pattern. Storms, floods and wildfires are predicted to get more dangerous in years to come. Jonathan Savage, Fox News.
0: A new study finds the planet Mercury may be shrinking faster than expected. Scientists from the German Aerospace Center say it may be shrinking 30% more than previously thought. I'm Lisa Lucera. This is Fox News.
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9: From 21 Alive News, I'm meteorologist David Tillmans. We have considerable cloud coverage and the chance for one or two stray showers across northeast Indiana Thursday afternoon. But as we get into the overnight hours and Friday morning, we see clearing, leaving us with abundant sunshine, lower humidity, and overall comfortable weather for the end of our work week. I'm meteorologist David Tillmans on WoWoWo 92.3 FM and 1190 AM.
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0: But even with that, Clay, Francesca Hong concerns them, and they don't want to tie their brand to a basically can't win campaign. 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
6: All right, thank you, Scott Shannon. Thanks to all of you for being with us. 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It's 800-941-SEAN if you want to join us. We are in Dallas for the first ever Republican midterm election convention. And in spite of media calls that it's going to be empty, it's going to be a disaster, anything but the truth, I'm reading this. Apparently, 34 million TikTok views to President Trump's speech last night. Unbelievable. And you add that, and then when you get to the networks, and then you get the online viewing, it's you don't get numbers usually immediately, except for online platforms specifically. Just not the way it works. I just want to remind all of you what this election is really all about. And the president, I thought, he was very humorous last night. I thought he was really on his, he had his funny bone working. He was on his A game with that. But more importantly, he was able to delineate and separate out what is at stake in this election. And it is the biggest choice election in our lifetime. But it's more than that. And this audience is so sophisticated. You will understand all of this. You already know all of this. But just to emphasize what I think is critical and key in the thought process, at least in my mind, as my sense of urgency keeps going up with every ensuing day, and now we're 54 days out of this midterm election. One is, you know, just because we're focused on El Sayed and, you know, Talafrico, sixth gender, and we're focused on, you know, this idiot Troy Jackson, and we're focused on the fake Ted Stevens in Alaska. I mean, and everything that the DSA stands for, which I've been telling you about. President covered a lot of that ground last night and showed the big options and big choices. We'll also get to the president's offering of $5,000 if Republicans win the election. There is a lot of commentary that is a bad thing. No, as a supply side Reagan economic believer and philosophy believer in that philosophy of supply side economics, I just don't see it that way. And I'll explain that as the show unfolds. But, you know, there's two things at stake here. If you think you're voting for a moderate, you're not, if they're not saying they're El Sayed, if they don't have the insane statements of people like El Sayed or Talafrico, or the temper tantrum problems that have been well chronicled with Troy Jackson. If you vote for Ossoff, if you vote for Sherrod Brown, you might as well be voting for sixth gender Talarico, El Sayed, Troy Jackson, AOC, Pocahontas, and Grandpa Bernie, the entire squad, Congresswoman Omar.

our Congresswoman Tlaib, because that's how they're going to vote. Do you think that they're going to have the moral clarity and courage to separate themselves when push comes to shove and they've got to make a vote for committee assignments, who they are going to caucus with? No, they will caucus with the lunatics that have taken over their party. So they're all the same in that sense. It's collectively a party that is dominated by this hardcore, radical, socialist, communist ideology, philosophy, which we go over again and again, to eliminate the Senate, your ability to elect a president, packing the courts, amnesty for illegals, no borders. They're going to abolish them, abolish ICE, end all deportation, defund the Department of War. They, on law and order, safety, security, will eliminate cash bail, abolish prisons, abolish or slash defund, dismantle the police. They want public ownership of corporations, and they want to confiscate everybody else's money, and many of them are very wealthy. You know, why don't people like J.B. Pritzker and Bernie Sanders, they're both multimillionaires, why don't they donate their money? Why don't they lead by example? They're not going to lead by example because they only want to be generous and offer you, you know, free babysitting care for date night with couples, government babysitters, as Mamdani is proposing, free buses, as Mamdani is proposing, but the Green New Deal, guaranteed daycare. Well, instead of indoctrinating kids from grammar school on, now we'll start early, the minute they're born. After all, Abdul Sayed said, you know, we've got to look at things as there are children. No, my children are not your children, and nor do I want you anywhere near my children with you and your crazy values and your radical associations with the likes of Hassan Piker, your BFF. No, thank you. But I'm telling you that it runs deeper than just their stated and printed ideology, which I am promising you is going to go away. They're going to scrub that website. And I've been pointing this out to you, and I'm going to get to the latest example of it with Telefrico today. But understand, this isn't about one person or one group of people or individual candidates. It's about their movement because they're all part of it. Why is it that only one elected Democrat has ever dared publicly speak out against the radicalism that runs their party? That guy's name's John Fetterman. He did a video for last night's midterm convention at the Republican midterm convention. And there's been a lot of eyebrows have been raised. Is he going to become a Republican? He might at some point. He's not ready to go there yet. I've asked him. There are things I disagree with him on. I disagree with him on issues about biological men and women's sports and abortion and the Second Amendment. But he does recognize that a president has the constitutional authority of his commander-in-chief. But understand what I just read to you, which is their stated agenda, which has been the foundation of 250 elected officials now since 2019 in 40 different states. That is who they are. That is the agenda. And that's what they stand for. And you might as well take the U.S. Constitution and shred it, because it won't have any impact or meaning anymore, because it's not the America that we know and love. So this, in that sense, the choice election is for the American people on the life we are in love with, that created the greatest standard of living ever, a system designed to create the standard of living. There's never been a greater one. It is the greatest system ever designed by man, the greatest wealth creating system ever designed by man. And they want to eliminate free markets and capitalism, control the means of production, take over corporations, which means that everything would be under government control, under their control. They want to be able to confiscate people's money with the promise, the false promise, that they'll give you everything for free. Well, everything for free has never worked out. You know, how's Obamacare working out? All those promises, disaster. How are government schools doing? They are an unmitigated failure.
You know, more per capita.

0: But the money spent on individual kids than any other country in the industrialized world, and we have the worst results. How's that Social Security lockbox thing working out? Not very good. When they had power, how were the borders doing? Borders are closed. Borders are secure. None of which was true. They lied. So it's going to be what this fundamentally is becoming is whether we remain, you know, that beacon on a hill, that shining city on a hill that Reagan spoke of, or the beacon of freedom for the world, or we give all of that up. We give up our identity because they've nominated candidates that fundamentally don't like America, that they attack this country. They reject our framers. They reject our founders. They reject our founding documents. They treat American history as something that we've got to dismantle rather than what we must defend, which is, again, the greatest country God ever gave man. And it's all predicated and foundationally built on the idea of liberty and freedom, not on the idea of false security. Whatever name you call it, socialism, statism, communism, it's been tried. And the you never get fulfilled promises, as evidenced by everything the government runs now. It's a disaster, with maybe the exception of the military. But they don't run things efficiently. They can't. They're not equipped to. So those promises will never be fulfilled. Your life will not get better. Your government healthy food will be, you know, pretty much the equivalent of dog food is my prediction. You know, your government guaranteed job is going to be worthless. Government guaranteed salary, government guaranteed health care, government guaranteed pine box when you die. But what we're looking at here is an attack at the very core of what has made America that shining city on a hill. And by getting us there, they have to reject the very foundational principles that built this country and ignore American history and look at it as something to be dismantled, not something to be defended. Now, that's a big problem for them. That's a big problem for us. And that makes the stakes in this election that much higher for everybody. You know, I can give you the latest, best, greatest example of this. You know, you just look at six-gender Tallarico. I'll tell you what, I'll get to that because there's a lot of tape to play with that. Let me address this issue of Donald Trump and the $5,000. This is what he said about that last night.
1: Because we've done so well and because our country is making so much money that only I can make this promise to you. And here is my promise. If the Republicans win the House of Representatives and the United States Senate, both of them, because of our economic, tremendous economic success, like in history, we've never had anything like what's happening. But because of our tremendous strength and success economically, I will issue a dividend to every adult citizen in the United States of America for
0: $5,000. $5,000. Now, ask yourself this question. Are Americans overtaxed or undertaxed? Because that money is your money. I think Americans are overtaxed. I think working class Americans are overtaxed. I think that the full, complete transfer of wealth already exists. You know, when you have the top, you know, top 1% of Americans or top 10% of Americans paying 85% of the taxes and the bottom 1 or 2% paying less than 50%, let me tell you already have distribution of wealth. It's already existing in America. Reagan, when he cut the top marginal rates as president from 70 to 28%, it then doubled revenues to the government. In other words, he gave money back to the people. It wasn't called $5,000. It was a tax cut. This is ostensibly a tax cut. The beauty of tax cuts is they stimulate economic growth. For every new dollar that Reagan doubled those revenues by cutting taxes and stimulating the economy. The problem was

0: Yes, deficits went up because for every new dollar that was brought in, Congress spent about $1.30. And that's always been the problem with Congress, because they want, I'll vote for your special pet project, you vote for my special pet project. We're going to get to what is fundamentally now the outright adoption of a new philosophy. It was telegraphed first by AOC. And AOC said, oh, no, that was 1.0 woke crazy. No, we didn't really believe that. Bernie Sanders, no, nobody wants to defund the police, Bernie Sanders said. Now we have six gender Tellerico. He is backtracking on every single solitary thing that he has said recently. It's not like, you know, 15 years ago. No, in the last couple of years, the stuff he said, including he's now trying to back off. Oh, my math was wrong. It was, you know, I can't add, you know, 1 + 1 = 2. Man plus woman equals 2. 1, let me take out your fingers. 1, 2. I mean, and they want you to buy it. Do you think he's changed? Or do you think he's being politically expedient and that this is a quintessential election year conversion? All right, we'll get to all of that. Now I want you to think about your personal safety and security. In some cases, somebody wants to kill you, kill your family. One option will do. That's lethal. According to the FBI, 2022, the last year we have statistics for, that is 0.01% of the time. All right, what do you do in other cases where you do need to defend yourself? Well, that's where the technology of BYRNA.com comes in. 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Now, these launchers have powerful deterrents that work. Tear gas, pepper spray, kinetic rounds. You can hit a target 60 feet away. One shot can incapacitate any attacker for up to 40 minutes. And by the way, there's a reason. When you see 500 government agencies, police departments, private security firms adopting this technology, there's a reason. 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
14: One year ago since we lost our friend Charlie Kirk. Can't believe it. Can't believe how horribly Eric has been treated by some people either. It's just awful. His pastor will join us coming up. Later in the program, I hadn't put it together that it was the day before 9/11. You know, it's the 25th anniversary tomorrow, 9/11. All right, quick break. I'm going to show you and let you hear exactly what the new Democratic strategy is. Six gender Tallarico is not six gender in his head.
15: Neil, this is Houston.

0: what the new Democratic strategy is. Six-gender Tallarico is not six-gender in his head.
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6: News. I'm John Saucier. President Trump speaking last night at the Republican Party's first ever midterm convention in Dallas, Texas. He tells supporters Americans can expect a check from the government if Republicans win in the midterms.
7: I will issue a dividend to every adult citizen in the United States of America for $5,000.
6: Congressman Brian Steele, a Republican, giving Fox's Jackie Heinrich his thoughts.
8: This is all about the contrast. 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
6: And Congressman Jason Crow on Fox saying he doesn't think this payout is very fair.
9: If a Democrat got up there and said the same thing, that, hey, I'm going to give a $5,000 check to every adult American if you vote for me and if we win the election, you all would be losing your mind.
6: Some Republicans argue it's the same as Democrat policies to use taxpayer dollars for government-funded programs. 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
10: From 21 Alive News, I'm meteorologist David Tillmans. We have considerable cloud coverage and the chance for one or two stray showers across northeast Indiana Thursday afternoon. But as we get into the overnight hours and Friday morning, we see clearing, leaving us with abundant sunshine, lower humidity, and overall comfortable weather for the end of our work week. I'm meteorologist David Tillmans on WoWo 92.3 FM and 1190 AM.
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3: I 25 to the top of the hour, 800-941-SHAWN, our number. If you want to be a part of the program, we are in Dallas, the first ever Republican midterm convention. As of today, it's 25 years ago, if you can believe it, since our friend Charlie Kirk left us. Unbelievable. I remember I watched this unfold. I texted Charlie, please tell me you're okay. I still have the text, and I don't save any texts. And obviously, I never heard back. His pastor, a guy that had a great influence, one of his two pastors, Pastor McCoy is one, Pastor Frank Turek is another. One of the things that Charlie was deeply interested in his life was what they call Christian apologetics, arguing intellectually the case for Christianity. David Limbaugh has written great books on it. Frank Turek is a great scholar on this. But Charlie had a deep abiding interest in this. I did not know, for example, that he practiced the Sabbath and that he would turn off all his electronics and spend time, checking out. Who was it? Dave Rubin, the podcaster. Great guy. He takes a month off, no phones, disconnects completely. I look at him, I'm like, how do you do that? That's like impossible. I couldn't do it. It would not work for me in my life. First of all, I'm not going to get a month off from work, period. So, let's put that fantasy to rest. And I don't even know if I want a month off. What am I going to do in a month? I'll get on Matt Towery. Matt Towery keeps saying, I'm going to retire. I'm like, no, you're not. You're not going to retire. And then he says, well, I like to play golf. And I'm like, yeah, I know how you play golf. He spends half the time in the bushes and, the trees looking for a little white ball, to punch it out and then hits another tree and then has to go back in the bushes and hit it out again. Listen, 25 years ago, tomorrow is September the 11th and the worst terrorist attack on American soil ever and the worst attack on the homeland. 3 years ago, Israel endured the same heartbreak, October 7, 2023. Different decades, different attacks. It's like we're going to play Michael W. Smith's new rendition of There She Stands tomorrow. There's a line in that song, when evil calls itself a martyr. There is evil, for these idiots that want to defund the Department of War. Now, each year, the International Fellowship of Christians and Jews, the IFCJ, they host their Flags of Fellowship. It's a movement where thousands of churches display memorial flags to honor the 1,200 lives that were lost on October the 7th. Look, it's a way to stand with Israel. They stood with us. I remember Prime Minister Netanyahu was with us after 9/11. Never wavered. Knew exactly what we were dealing with because they deal with this every day. So many thousands of Israelis have unfortunately been displaced. They're in desperate need for bare necessities, food, water, shelter, clothing, medications. The IFCJ has provided mobile medical clinics for the elderly. Anyway, please join the thousands of churches now across our country in a powerful act of remembrance and support of Israel and how your church can participate in the Flags for Fellowship. Just go to the website they created. It's joinfof.org. That's joinfof.org today. One other point before I move on to the new Democratic strategy. So you hear from the radical left, I think they're just angry that Donald Trump is thinking about hardworking men and women. What was the idea behind no tax on tips and overtime and Social Security? It was to help working men and women and the elderly. That's why. His first term, when he was running in 2016, I defined the campaign as the campaign of the forgotten man. And I was not.

0: not wrong in my analysis. And sure enough, what we're seeing, and I mentioned this last week, more young people are having more opportunities than they ever had in terms of job availability and jobs that they've taken. And so he's looking out for the next generation. So the president offering $5,000 to every American if Republicans get the House and the Senate, you know, what is, you know, this is a bribe. No, it's called a tax cut. You know, Democrats voted for the largest tax increase in history by voting against the largest tax cut in history. And, you know, but what's interesting about it, if it really was, as some are trying to characterize this as a, quote, bribe, they don't have this. There's no bribe request. There's going to be a bribe. There's got to be a request. What's the request? He's saying if enough people vote and we stay in power, this is our plan to deal with the, quote, affordability issue rather than raising your taxes, which is what Democrats voted to do. He said that it would go to every American adult, which would include those that vote Democrat as well as those that vote Republican or those that don't vote at all. Everybody's included. Nobody's excluded. You know, it can't be a bribe if the people you're giving money to, you know, have no obligation to do anything for you, except that you're recognizing that America is not undertaxed, which I fundamentally agree with. And I also believe in supply side economics, that a rising tide will lift all boats, and stimulating the economy, you know, has been proven over and over again. John F. Kennedy believed in this philosophy. Ronald Reagan implemented it. Trump in his first term implemented it. And he's doing it again with great success. But anyway, and the president's move to stop the Census Bureau from including illegal aliens in their population count. So it's just interesting to watch the, I don't know if you want to call it an overreaction. It's just insane. All right, so let me tell you what the latest that is happening here. And the president has rightly framed the moment that we're living in and this election quite accurately. Democrats obviously are getting their own internal polling, and it's clear what the polling is showing them. That crazy and extreme and nutty is not working. It's not going to work for Telefrico. However, it's not preventing Telefrico from trying. I'll give you an example. Telefrico, I have the clip of him. It was only a couple of years ago when he said there are six genders, not two, six. And he's very passionate about it when he says it. Listen.
1: I want us all to be aware of is that modern science obviously recognizes that there are many more than two biological sexes. In fact, there are six.
0: Many more.
1: Which, honestly, six. Representative Hefner, surprised me too. Surprised me too, because I you know, am not well versed in this issue area. I'm not a scientist. I'm a politician, a lot worse than a scientist.
0: So he said it with a great high degree of confidence. Well, six gender Telerico is now saying that, number one, I meant there are two sexes and a small percentage of genetic abnormalities. And he's saying that there are absolutely two sexes, and he agrees to a national ban on transgender surgeries for minors. Let me play both of those together.
2: So during the 2021 hearing, you said there are six biological sexes. Do you still believe that, standing here with me right now?
3: No. I've missed the mark on some of my past statements. I will be the first to admit it. What I meant is that there are two sexes, and then there's a small percentage of people with genetic abnormality.
2: Down here,
0: that's not, let me stop there. That's not what he meant. He meant what he said. He meant what he said. And now he's proclaiming. Now, why is all of a sudden, 54 days out of an election, he did this, what, a day ago or whatever, why is he changing his views? Has he really had a change of heart? Has he really recognized he's wrong? Or is this an election year conversion and a means of trying to distance himself from his own insanity? Do you believe in his heart and his soul and his mind that he's actually changed his view? Or is he being the worst lowliest politician that you could ever expect. Just a fraud and a phony and a liar. All right, listen to this.
2: Down here standing with me, you can confidently say there are two sexes, a man and a woman.
3: Absolutely.
2: Speaking of gender, would you vote in favor of a national ban for transgender surgeries when it comes to minors?
3: Absolutely. And in fact, in the legislature, I voted for an amendment that would have restricted the bill in question to a ban on surgeries for minors.
2: In 2023, you voted against SB 14. That was the Texas law banning transgender surgeries for minors and puberty blockers. How come you voted against that?
3: Because the bill was overly broad. And in fact, if you go back and check, I voted for a major amendment to limit the bill to banning surgeries for minors. So I've been consistent on this issue.
0: So now he's going a step further. How have I been referencing cisgender? Actually, cisgender Tellerico. God is non-binary Tellerico. You know, biological men need, and transgender people, all people deserve access to abortion. I didn't know biological men could ever, you know, bear a child and have any need for abortion services. But he made this statement. It was very clear. Saying that God is non-binary. Again, he says it with a high degree of confidence. Listen.
4: The first two lines in Genesis use two different Hebrew words to describe God. One is the masculine Hebrew noun for divinity. The second is the feminine Hebrew noun for spirit. God is both masculine and feminine and everything in between. God is non-binary.
0: God is non-binary. Then he tries to weasel out of this. You said it very confidently. Now he's, and he tries to say that Charlie Kirk made this argument. I want to hear that tape. I don't think Charlie Kirk ever made that argument, ever. And the late Pope Benedict made the comment. No earthly idea what he's talking about. But this is him now. Another election year conversion and adopting a strategy that he's going to lie to everybody in this state of Texas where I am today so he can get power. Listen.
2: 2021, you said
4: God is both masculine and feminine and everything in between. God is non-binary.
2: Do you still stand by that?
3: I was being provocative with that statement. I get that. What I was trying to say is that you can't use human categories to define God. And that's not controversial theologically. In fact, the late Charlie Kirk, the late Pope Benedict all said the same thing.
0: Now, just a few seconds ago, I played the clip of Tellerico saying that, in fact, there are two genders. Absolutely. And he agreed to the national ban on transgender surgery. I voted for it. Here's the problem. We got a clip of him. You know, saying, what a shock, the opposite, protecting trans kids from invasive surgeries is Christo-fascism, like Christ fascism, Christian fascism. Listen.
5: You saw it in the anti-LGBTQ legislation, including the bill that would have denied gender-affirming health care to trans children. And then, of course, infamously, we saw it last session with the most extreme abortion ban in the country. All of these... all these ideologies stem from this Christofascism movement, which essentially, like I said, is just using faith to exercise raw political, social, and economic power.
0: Do you see how, first of all, they just want power at all costs? Anybody with an ounce of intellectual honesty can see this for what it is. I missed the mark. I'm having trouble with math. When I said, really, two genders or six? And now all of a sudden, as the election gets close and polling shows that this is backfiring on you, well, now you're going to change your views? I don't think the people of Texas, as they begin to know everything that we know on this program, because it takes people a while to catch up, I don't think they're going to buy your BS excuse. You have one Michigan Democrat urging black voters to reject Abdul El-Sayed because so

0: Socialists are, quote, more racist than the KKK, so there's a big fight brewing there as well. We're going to continue to watch that. So understand, this is a shift in strategy. What is driving this shift in strategy? Did he have a change of heart? Or is it political expediency? Or is it polling that is telling them this ain't working out too well for them? I would argue this is not complicated to figure out. You don't have to be a political analyst and a full-time immersed in the political world to figure this out. He had a speaker at this weekend's socialist conference in Chicago telling the audience that Democrats must be destroyed. They don't even like the own party under whose banner they live because they're running as Democratic candidates. And, quote, you know, Hakeem Jeffries, Chuck Schumer, they've been trying to, you know, thread the needle and not support DSA candidates, but yet they fear them and bow at the altar and cater to their every whim. But the Democrats cannot be reasoned with. They must be destroyed. I played this for you yesterday. This UCSB professor that made that comment. So it's all coming into focus. What is at stake here in this election? I'm going to repeat two things I said in the last half hour. Number one, I'm going to remind you, any Democrat that you vote for, you might as well assume you're voting for El Sayed, Tallarico, Troy Jackson, AOC, the entire squad, Pocahontas, and Grandpa Bernie, because that's who they will vote with. So you got to assume that. That is first and foremost. Number two, you need to understand how profound this is. The stakes are that high. They want to upend this country as we know it and obliterate it and shred every bit of the America we knew and even shred our Constitution. 800-941-SHAWN if you want to be a part of the program. Listen, want to remind you, I think everybody needs a safety security strategy, and that moment comes, somebody wants to kill you and your family. That's where our friends at Sig Sauer come in. 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We will continue. Charlie Kirk's pastor next.
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3: All right, when we come back, Charlie Kirk's pastor. Remembering Charlie, it's been 1 year since we lost our friend. 4 on America's Darkest Day, 9/11/01, the Tunnel to Towers Foundation, they have been helping American heroes ever since. 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Now, his wife, Dina, continues to fight tirelessly for veterans exposed to burn pits. 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
9: Midterm strategy. I'm Lisa Lacera, Fox News. Excitement building in Dallas as night 2 of the first ever Republican midterm convention is underway.
10: The strategy, exciting voters to go to the polls as if Trump is on the ballot. The president making the case that he is, promising a $5,000 payment to every U.S. adult if his party holds both chambers.
9: Fox's Jackie Heinrich in Dallas. Tonight, Vice President J.D. Vance will take center stage with President Trump closing out the night. Last night, President Trump urged Texans to support Texas Attorney General Ken Paxton as he runs for Senate. He was asked about affordability in his state.
11: Trump inherited massive inflation. So inflation's come down since Trump's been here, but this is why I'm offering up things like a $50,000 tax deduction for first and second time homebuyers. It's why I'm offering up a $25,000 tax deduction for medical expenses, including premiums, and why we want to double the child tax credit.
9: The Texas Senate race is considered vulnerable for Republicans as Paxton faces off against Democrat James Tallarico in November. The Trump administration has recruited another country to help crack down on drug cartels.
12: Secretary of State Marco Rubio pledged that the United States would not take military action against narcotics traffickers in Latin American countries without the approval of its allies. His comments came shortly after the Peruvian president announced that Peru had joined the so-called Shield of the Americas.

0: Americas, a U.S.-led coalition of like-minded countries in the region to carry out joint military operations against drug cartels. Secretary Rubio, on this South American trip, traveled not only through Peru, but also Colombia, which has joined the group, along with a visit to Ecuador.
1: Fox's John Salce, a Florida man convicted in one of a series of killings that became known as the Hog Trail murders in the 1990s, has been put to death. Daniel Owen Conahan died by lethal injection at Florida State Prison near Stark. 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
1: At least 26 students at two schools in eastern Congo have died when a fire swept through two adjacent schools. Officials say the fire started in a house before spreading to the schools. The cause of the fire not known, but the neighborhood where the fire started is densely populated, and most houses are made out of wood. Two people arrested in Britain suspected of helping Iranian spies.
3: A 42-year-old woman and a 60-year-old man were arrested yesterday at separate addresses in London. They're suspected of assisting a foreign intelligence service, namely that of Iran. Police had already searched the two addresses in June, and it was evidence brought up as a result of those searches that led to these arrests. The pair have been released on bail under strict conditions until late October. In recent months, attacks on Jewish interests in London have been linked back to Iran, but police say these arrests are not connected to those incidents. In London, Jonathan Savage, Fox News.
1: California Governor Gavin Newsom has signed a sweeping package of laws aimed at protecting children from the risks of technology, including social media and AI chatbots. The Southeastern Conference delaying a vote to expel Louisiana State University over disputes regarding their football program.
4: Southeastern Conference leaders were scheduled to meet privately on a video call Thursday afternoon, but the organization's earlier threats to kick Louisiana State University out of the SEC appear unlikely now that the school has backed down from plans to add two former NFL players to the team's roster. Louisiana Senator John Kennedy says the SEC's handling of the dispute has been excessive.
5: I and a lot of other people in the United States Congress will be on them like a hobo on a ham sandwich. LSU hadn't done anything wrong.
4: LSU is a founding member of the SEC, which was created in 1933.
1: Fox's Jonathan Seri. I'm Lisa Lacera. This is Fox News.
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7: From 21 Alive News, I'm meteorologist David Tillmans. We have considerable cloud coverage and the chance for one or two stray showers across northeast Indiana Thursday afternoon. But as we get into the overnight hours and Friday morning, we see clearing, leaving us with abundant sunshine, lower humidity, and overall comfortable weather for the end of our work week. I'm meteorologist David Tillmans on WoWo 92.3 FM and 1190 AM.
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4: 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And so is the countdown. 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
6: All right, thanks, Scott Shannon. 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Toll free, it is 800-941-SEAN. If you want to be a part of the program, day two, final day in Dallas for the first ever midterm Republican convention. There's like this convergence of anniversaries, and it's sobering, to be very blunt with you, because we all know what happens tomorrow. And we know what happened 1 year ago today, and that is when a very dear friend, a national treasure, frankly, Charlie Kirk, was taken from us. And he just was an amazing young man with incredible brilliance and such a bright future. This is it when it unfolded, you know, 1 year ago today.
7: Okay, now by the law, right, I'm going to give you the topics of credit. Do you know how many massacres there have been in America over the last 10 years?
8: Counting or not counting gang violence?
7: Great.
9: What the
6: And I remember watching this, and I remember the first thing I did was text Charlie. And I said, I still have the text to this day, and I don't save any text. And it was, please tell me you are okay. And obviously he was not. I did not know how deep and abiding and how personal his religious faith was. I didn't know, for example, that he practiced the Sabbath and he turned off his phones at sundown on Friday. Didn't know any of that. I didn't know that he had spiritual mentors, Pastor McCoy and Frank Turk, who's going to join us in a minute, and that these men were very influential in his life and very, very impactful in terms of when he did these segments, you know, Prove Me Wrong, which showed enormous courage on his part because he was willing to go into the lion's den, these college campuses, knowing that he'd often be facing a hostile crowd, but he did it anyway. You know, Frank Turk put up an ex post and dealt with. And then you think of the aftermath of all this. I think what has happened is so beyond repulsive, evil, reprehensible, beyond the pale, nothing that any family that has a loved one assassinated. Erica Kirk lost her husband that day and had to go home to two young children knowing that they would never see their father again, and has had to endure an entire year of nonstop insanity and conspiracy theories and just frankly, you know, this level of evil directed at her and at the organization that Charlie and she helped build, Turning Point USA. And it just, for what purpose? You know, the evidence that was presented in this preliminary trial, and it's going to trial, is so overwhelming and so incontrovertible, it makes absolutely no sense that this is where we are. Anyway, Frank Turk, sir, welcome back to the program.
10: Sean, great being with you again. It's a somber day, but Charlie would want us to go on and continue to do what we've been doing, and that is talking about God, family, and country. Charlie was all about things bigger than himself, Sean. And tonight we're going to be here at Utah Valley University, and we're going to be paying another tribute to Charlie. That's, of course, where he was murdered 1 year ago today. I'm sitting right near campus right now. I'll be there along.
6: You know what the sad thing is these lunatics are going to be there to protest, too.
10: Yeah, I know.

0: Oh, well, you know, Charlie tweeted something, Sean, back in 2016, and it went like this. He said, you can tell a lot about someone by how they react when someone dies. And if you are protesting a memorial service for a man who was peacefully answering questions on a college campus because he loved people, then you have a very dark mark in your soul, and you need to turn to Jesus.
1: Well, let's talk about the personal relationship that you had with Charlie and the impact that people like yourself had on Charlie. And where were you that day, and explain what you saw?
0: Yeah, I was 25 feet from him. We came in together, and I was there because he wanted me to help him answer questions on a college campus related to Christianity, related to the culture. But to tell you the truth, Sean, although I was twice his age, I learned more from him than he learned from me. But what happened that day, just after noon, is when that shot rang out, I was, as I say, 25 feet from him, and his body immediately went limp. And I took a step toward him, but his security team was closer. They were on him already. And I just ran with him to the car, and I got into the car to take him to the hospital. But, Sean, he was already gone. He was absent from the body, present with the Lord. The only good news we got that day is that he was killed instantly. He didn't suffer at all. In fact, the surgeon later told us if they had shot Charlie in the operating room, we couldn't have saved him.
1: Wow. It says so much. He knew going into these environments that it was hostile. He knew going into these environments that he was putting his life at risk. I mean, he didn't have a security team for no reason, but he did it anyway. Why was it important to him?
0: Because he knew in order to love people, you had to expose yourself to a certain degree. You can't wall yourself off from people forever. In fact, on the way in, Sean, we got video of the crowd, and he showed it to me, and I said, I saw the crowd, I saw the buildings around it. I said, Charlie, I don't like this place. There's too many buildings. But he shrugged it off, Sean, because he was someone that loved people, and he knew he had to expose himself to some degree to people in order to love them. And he knew he had a security team, and this was post-Butler, PA. Of course they had the roofs, right, Sean? No, they.
1: Yeah.
0: I think the university police didn't have the roofs. And there's going to be a report on that coming out soon, I think.
1: Oh, I've heard about this from day one almost, that in fact, my understanding is that the university said they would have that covered. Am I wrong on that?
0: That's the text I saw, Sean, that day from the head of security of Charlie, that they had the roofs, and apparently they didn't. And look, Sean, I'm just a guy, okay? And when I'm going in there, I'm going, hey, what about the roofs? Oh, I'm sure they have them, right? No.
1: One of the things, probably maybe the most important part of the relationship that you had with Charlie was the fact that he had a deep abiding faith. Yep. I mentioned that I love debating atheists. You know, I don't have enough faith to be an atheist. It's a great title for a book. I wish I thought of it myself. But I've debated these atheists often on radio and in person, on TV and on my podcast. And my argument, the last time somebody called this radio show and said they were an atheist, within 90 seconds, I had them admitting they're not an atheist, but they're agnostic. because to be an atheist, you have to believe something can come from nothing. I don't believe that.
0: Mm-hmm. Yeah, without a cause, they have to believe that. We, of course, believe God always existed and brought this universe into existence, but they believe that no one created something out of nothing. Which makes no sense at all. You have to be anti-scientific to believe that.
1: Well, I mean, that's the point. If you believe in the Big Bang Theory, okay, where did all the energy come from? Mm-hmm. You know, science is bringing us out further and further into space, and we are discovering more universes that we never knew existed before. And there are universes within universes within universes. And to me, it just shows the sheer majesty of God and the vastness of his creation and unlimited power. Jesus referred to those, you know, you have seen me and you believe. And in the case of Thomas, he doubted. But blessed are those that have never met me and yet they do believe. And yeah. I think that's an issue of faith, isn't it?
0: Well, faith is trusting in what you have good evidence to believe is true.

0: And there's really good evidence that God exists, from the creation of the universe, the fine-tuning of the universe, the objective moral law that says, say, murdering someone on campus is really wrong. It's not just my opinion or your opinion. It's really wrong. So there must be a standard beyond us that we're obligated to obey. And that standard can only exist if God exists. Otherwise, everything's a matter of opinion. And of course, the evidence that Jesus rose from the dead, in fact, I'm going to talk about that a little bit tonight here at UVU, all that goes to show that Christianity is indeed true. Now, does God leave enough ambiguity for us to go our own way? Of course. If he were to give us his full presence, Sean, we wouldn't have the capacity to turn away. So he gives us enough distance so we can go our own way, but he also gives us enough evidence that if we truly want to love him, then we can. So it's really up to us. It's almost like a marriage proposal. God asks us to marry him. In fact, you can sum up the Bible in five words. Jesus wants to marry you. And you're the one that has to either accept the proposal or not. But he can't overpower you with his presence, not in this life anyway.
1: Well, let's go through a little bit of the aspect of the book. And, you know, because I think it's such a great title, to be honest. And, you know, you don't have enough faith to be an atheist. And I really don't know. And I've talked to people that claim to be an atheist or claim to be agnostic. And I've talked myself to death with some people, and they just, you know, stubbornly stand on their lack of logic, because I think that logic has to be applied to all of this. What are the best arguments you make when you talk to people and debate people that are atheists? Because I know you are deep into Christian apologetics and study all of that as well.
0: Well, the first question I ask people, Sean, is this, particularly on college campuses. I ask them, if Christianity were true, would you become a Christian? Now, Sean, on most occasions, people will actually say no. Because it's not a matter of the head, it's a matter of the heart. They don't want it to be true. They don't want there to be a God, because they want to be God over their own lives. See, most people are on a happiness quest. They're not on a truth quest. They just want to believe whatever they think is going to make them happy. And the problem is, you can make yourself happy over the short term, doing a lot of fun but selfish and sinful things. But over the long term, it's a disaster. And so most people are looking for God like a criminal is looking for a cop. And so I always ask that question first. If it really were true, would you become a Christian? If they hesitate or say no, giving them evidence is a waste of time. But if they're open, then I'll go into the evidence for God. I'll go into the evidence for miracles. I'll go into the evidence for Jesus rising from the dead and the evidence that the New Testament writers told the truth.
1: The one thing that I wish I knew about Charlie, because most of our relationship was based on his political activity, political beliefs, and support of President Trump, etc. And it wasn't until after he was assassinated that I started going deeper, and I saw all these videos of him and the things that he was saying about God and faith and marriage and religion and dating that really captured my attention, and the impact that was having on young people. Like, a relationship is not like he's looking at it like almost like a job interview. You're looking for a spouse. You're looking for a partner.
0: Right.
1: And casual dating, casual sex, casual relationships, you know, should be rejected. And he's going into college campuses and sending a message that is the antithesis of what the culture these kids are living in.
0: Oh, sure. It's so easy to follow your impulses, as Charlie would say. An animal can do that. But a mature person channels the impulses and directs themselves in the right direction. And Charlie was all about three things: God, family, country. And he wanted, in that order, by the way, he wanted people to know that there are things outside of yourself that are bigger than yourself that you need to devote yourself to. And if you do, then you will actually make a difference, not only for time, but for eternity. And so God, family, and country, Jesus, family, and country were what Charlie was all about.
1: Well, you know what? If everybody listening to the show adopted that same passion and ideology and philosophy that guides them through their life, I think I wouldn't have to worry as much about the country as I do at times. Look, the book is phenomenal. You and Pastor McCoy, who I've gotten to know as well, and other influences in Charlie's life, he's so blessed to have you guys, and I really want your book to do well. We're putting a link on Hannity.com. It's on Amazon.com. I don't have enough.

0: faith to be an atheist. Frank Turek, you're a national treasure. We miss Charlie. We pray for Erica and the kids, and we appreciate you being with us.
1: Well, thank you, Sean. That's what I wanted to ask. If everyone would pray for Erica, especially today. This is a brutal day for her. And we have a new book dedicated to Charlie that Erica wrote the foreword to. They don't need to buy the book to read the foreword, but have your people go to thewaronreality.com, thewaronreality.com, and just read the two pages that Erica wrote. It is literally profound, Sean. I cried when she sent it to me.
0: Well, we appreciate you. Charlie was a national treasure. You are as well. And you keeping his memory alive is critical. We really appreciate you. Frank Turek, 800-941-SEAN is our number if you want to be a part of the program.
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All right, we continue from beautiful Dallas. We are in Texas. God bless Texas. And we will continue the first ever Republican midterm convention. J.D. Vance, President Trump will speak tonight. We'll have full coverage. Hope you'll join us as we continue.

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0: the Hoosiers face Howard in Bloomington. 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
3: Fox News, I'm Tom Rigotti. President Trump floated the idea of handing out a $5,000 dividend to Americans if Republicans win the midterms in November. But Fox's Edward Lawrence reports a fiscal watchdog is casting doubt on the proposal.
4: The Committee for Responsible Federal Budget did some number crunching. That would cost about $1.2 trillion. The president did not lay out how he was going to pay for it. I asked around the White House to see how he would pay for this and was pointed back to the president's speech. And in that, he talked about growth.
3: Lindsay Clancy's lawyer asks a Massachusetts judge to spare her a second trial for killing her children following a mistrial due to a hung jury.
5: Defense attorney Kevin Reddington asking the judge to acquit Lindsay Clancy of first-degree murder charges to prevent a second trial, arguing prosecutors don't have enough evidence and no rational jury could find beyond a reasonable doubt that she had no mental disease or defect.
3: That's Fox's Christy.

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2: From 21 Alive News, I'm meteorologist David Tillmans. We have considerable cloud coverage and the chance for one or two stray showers across northeast Indiana Thursday afternoon. But as we get into the overnight hours and Friday morning, we see clearing, leaving us with abundant sunshine, lower humidity, and overall comfortable weather for the end of our work week. I'm meteorologist David Tillmans on WoWoW 92.3 FM and 1190 AM.
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7: Five years of stories, laughter, late nights, and early morning. 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Thank you, Sean Hannity, for 25 great years.
8: All right, 25 now till the top of the hour. We're in Dallas at the first ever Republican midterm convention, night two tonight, final night tonight. J.D. 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

0: 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You know, I brought this up earlier. It's kind of amazing. Let's go back to the original Talafrico. This guy is saying God is non-binary. Now he's trying to back off on that. This guy, you know, six-gender Talarico, we've been calling him six-gender because this is what he said. And it wasn't that long ago that he said it. He said it in 2021. Listen.
1: I want us all to be aware of is that modern science obviously recognizes that there are many more than two biological sexes. In fact, there are six, which honestly, Representative Hefner, surprised me too, because I you know, am not well-versed in this issue area. I'm not a scientist. I'm a politician, a lot worse than a scientist.
0: Oh, that was Talarico then. Here's Talafrico here. And understand what's happening here. I told you when AOC went on a Sunday program and said, no, that was woke 1.0 crazy. This is a poll-driven political shift. It is an election year conversion. It is expediency. And what they are really and truly doing is adopting the strategy that for the next, 54 days, they have decided they are going to lie to you and lie to get power. That's what's happening. And if you believe anything else, you're being naive, because Talafrico now claiming, my math was wrong on this. Listen.
2: So during the 2021 hearing, you said there are six biological sexes. Do you still believe that, standing here with me right now?
3: No. I've missed the mark on some of my past statements. I will be the first to admit it. What I meant is that there are two sexes, and then there's a small percentage of people with genetic abnormality.
0: Missed the mark. He didn't miss the mark. He said what he thought. He said what he believed. And he's been being called out on this repeatedly and mocked and ridiculed. He puts his finger in the air, realizes that it's not going over well, that this is going to hurt his chances to win a Senate seat in the great state of Texas. So now he's adopted the strategy that he's going to lie. He has not changed his point of view. And it's frustrating. You know, I can give you another clip. You know, according to the Bible, God is non-binary. Listen.
4: The first two lines in Genesis use two different Hebrew words to describe God. One is the masculine Hebrew noun for divinity. The second is the feminine Hebrew noun for spirit. God is both masculine and feminine and everything in between. God is non-binary.
0: God is non-binary. Okay, well, now he's not saying the same thing. And now, again, an election year conversion, here's what he's saying.
2: 2021, you said
4: God is both masculine and feminine and everything in between. God is non-binary.
2: Do you still stand by that?
3: I was being provocative with that statement. I get that. What I was trying to say is that you can't use human categories to define God. And that's not controversial theologically. In fact, the late Charlie Kirk, the late Pope Benedict all said the same thing.
0: No, I don't recall Charlie Kirk or Pope Benedict saying it. And he's neither the Pope or Charlie Kirk in any way, shape, matter, or form. Now, back in the day, 2023 clip. This is not long, 3 years ago, less than 3 years ago, saying protecting trans kids from invasive surgeries is the Christ of fascism. Listen.
5: You saw it in the anti-LGBTQ legislation, including the bill that would have denied gender-affirming health care to trans children. And then, of course, infamously, we saw it last session with the most extreme abortion ban in the country. All of these ideologies stem from this Christofascism movement, which essentially, like I said, is just using

0: faith to exercise raw political, social, and economic power.
1: Okay. Now we have another election year conversion. Now he's saying that he opposes trans athletes playing in girls' sports if it endangers safety and fairness.
2: And what about biological men competing in women's sports? That's a big deal here in Texas.
3: That's right. And I oppose trans athletes playing in girls' sports if it endangers safety or fairness.
1: Okay, that gives them a little wiggle room. But you see what's happening here. The real Talafrico, he wasn't planning on running for the U.S. Senate at the time that he made, that he expressed his true point of view. This has now been debated ad nauseum in this country. And I keep going back to this because this is now the entire, you know, Democratic Party strategy. I'm telling you, they will scrub the DSA website. They have no choice but to scrub it because it's hurting them in terms of what people view about them, period, full stop. And I keep saying, and what is at stake here is deep and it is profound. And that is that this radical left, you know, fundamentally at its core, they want to alter and they want to shift and they want to change the America we know and shred the Constitution doing it. It is bigger than one person, one man. It is a movement. It is a movement that is now universal in the Democratic Party. It is the predominant view. All right, let's get to our busy phones. Tommy, Louisiana, Sean Hannity Show. Tommy, welcome to Dallas. How are you, sir?
4: I'm doing fine. Thank you very well, Sean. How are you doing? I'm sure well over in Dallas. It's hot.
1: It's hot, but they have an In-N-Out burger, so I'm actually, it doesn't matter.
4: Yeah, you're good. You're good then.
1: Look, am I going to be very blunt with you? So I go from an air-conditioned, crappy hotel room, and it's crappy, with the worst service I've ever had in my life. Then I go, you know, into an air-conditioned radio studio, an air-conditioned podcast studio, into an air-conditioned car that takes me to an air-conditioned arena, and maybe I had to walk, you know, 2,000 steps yesterday, and that was about it. So it's not like I'm killing myself in the heat here, but it's hot.
4: Well, no, but if you work outside, it's a different story. And, you know, you used to work outside doing roofing and things like that. So you understand.
1: I love being outside, but not in 115 degree weather.
4: No, not at all. But to get to my point, the DSA is really the big issue with me. What I don't understand is why they are not considered a domestic terrorist group. If you look up the definitions of the U.S. definitions of a domestic terrorist group, they fit all of the categories. And if you go to their website, and everybody knows all of their crazy plans of how they want to do away with our entire government, the presidency, Congress, Pentagon, military, police, prisons, borders, so on. What does that do? That just opens your entire country up to everybody else in the world that has a military, even the cartel, to come over here and select what they want and take it. And that's what they're trying to do. So I don't understand how that is not considered a domestic terrorist group. And just like James Carville said, why are you using the Democratic name? And if you look under domestic terrorism, it goes under coercion. Okay, so I believe they're using that name to fool people that are old school Democrats or older into thinking, oh, well, I see Democrat, they must be Democratic, which in actuality, they are nothing even really like Democrats. Anyway, old school Democrats. So they're using the names and everything to fool people. And I just don't get why they haven't been designated a domestic terrorist group with everything they want to do to destroy our country. And they're yelling it out loud how they want to do this. And somebody's got to stand.
1: Well, what they're trying to do is do this at the ballot box. And what the way that they're doing it is they are saying that they're going to create a cradle to grave, womb to the tomb utopia. That is where they're headed. And there are people that, you know, feel the anxiety, if you will, of life that might be drawn to the idea that everything

0: is going to be free. I'm just giving you the facts here. I'm not saying it's an argument I buy into, but it's, oh my gosh, all my anxiety in life, and I won't have to do anything. And if I elect them, I'm even going to get free babysitting for date night with my significant other. And I'm going to get guaranteed government daycare, and I'm going to get government guaranteed housing, guaranteed government job, guaranteed retirement, guaranteed vacation time, guaranteed healthy food. I mean, it's insane. And if you believe it, you're buying a huge lie.
1: Right, and they promote that they love these illegal aliens that keep coming over here, or immigrants, or whatever word you want to use. And what are they running from? They're running from socialist countries. They're running over here to a capitalist country, and they're telling them, come on, come on. And they want to change this country into a socialist country. And so they must think that all of these people coming from other countries are stupid, because they're running from one socialist country to what they want to promote as another. And we're not. We are a Christian capitalist country. That's what we've always been since day one. That's what we'll always be. And that's what we got to fight for. And these people are terrorists. There's no doubt in my mind with all the hate speech.
0: I mean, you're saying terrorists, I think, in the sense that, yeah, do they want to upend America as we know it? 100%. I mean, that's what I'm trying to convey this to people, that they are offering. They don't want to debate over policy. They want to remake the country. And in doing so, they would shred the greatest wealth creating system ever designed by man. In the process, you know, they have now nominated a slate of candidates that just outright attack everything, the foundational principles that built this country, rejecting and even smearing and slandering our framers and our founders. And, you know, America, as we know it, should be dismantled, not defended. So in that sense, this is a referendum, biggest choice election you'll ever face. You know, with the American people and the way of life that we have built, second to none, and a referendum on freedom and liberty and capitalism and free markets versus government controlled everything. You know, on energy, they want, a friend of mine gave me a good word, managed scarcity. And we want dominance. And whether this remains the country the founders designed, that's all on the ballot. That's what this is. This is why I'm saying it's the biggest choice election in our lifetime, because it is. Tommy, got to run. Appreciate you, man. 800-941-SHAWN if you want to be a part of the program. Why you can't pay attention to polling this year, and you've got to be motivated on your own. You have 54 days. The stakes couldn't be higher, as I was just discussing. All right, quick break. Back to our phones. 800-941-SHAWN if you want to be a part of the program. As we continue, we're in Dallas for the first ever midterm Republican convention. Tonight, day two, the final night. J.D. Vance, Donald Trump, and a whole variety of guests. We're on from 9 to 11 Eastern. You can set your DVR. Also, 8 to 10 local time. Quick break. Right back from Dallas. We will continue.
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1: All right, when we come back, Matt Powery will join us. Why polling has been so off this election year and his reaction to the president's address last night at the first ever Republican midterm convention. We continue our coverage from Dallas. We'll also get your calls in, 800-941-SEAN, if you want to be a part of the program.

0: 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And that means heroes like U.S. Army Sergeant William Bernard McKenna. 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He served two tours of duty in Iraq, where he was exposed daily to toxic chemicals from those burn pits. 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Now, his wife, Dina, continues to fight tirelessly for veterans exposed to burn pits. 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
3: This is a Fox News alert, a message for the midterms. I'm Lisa Lucera.
4: They are trying to turn this country around and destroy our country.
3: President Trump with a comment about democratic socialists ahead of his Night 2 speech at the midterm Republican convention. And on his opinion of Democratic Texas Senate candidate James Tallarico, who has altered positions after several controversial comments.
4: One thing about politicians is that, and I've learned it maybe the hard way in a certain way, when a politician comes out with something, that's where they are. When they change, they always go back to what they are.
3: On Fox's The Ingram Angle, some Democrats are also in Dallas. California Congressman Robert Garcia accuses Republicans of ignoring affordability questions.
5: As Donald Trump and J.D. Vance party away for 2 days, the average American family can't afford the groceries, the cost of their rent's going up, they're looking at their gas prices skyrocketing, and they're making difficult choices at the dinner table.
3: And Democrats are questioning the president's pledge to give every American adult $5,000 if Republicans win the House and Senate, calling it improper, while economists point out it would cost about $1 trillion. Joe DiGenova, an ally of President Trump, who was brought in to lead the Justice Department investigation into whether former law enforcement and intelligence officials conspired against President Trump, has resigned. Fox News has learned he lost the confidence of both the DOJ and the White House and had been effectively sidelined before his exit. A divided federal appeals court has ruled against ICE policy to detain migrants who've been living in the U.S. illegally for many years and refused them access to an immigration judge for conditional release. The court writing mass detention of marginalized individuals without due process harkens back to some of the darkest moments in our country's history. 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